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ago in New Orleans, Louisiana, named my Relavo. Believe it or not, strange as it seems, she made a fortune selling voodoo and interpreting dreams. She was known throughout the nation as the Voodoo Queen.

She lost her speech. 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I make him come back by and by. Just sprinkle this snake dust all over your floor. I make it come back Friday morning when the rooster crow. Now my Revo, she held him in her hand. New Orleans, Louisiana was her promised land. 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This Wonder Woman fought a year. They was afraid to be seen at her gate. They creep through the dark just to hear their fate. Holding dark veils

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7: 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I'm your host, Robert Richter, bringing you music from talented musicians right here in the Pacific Northwest. 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And here they are with Private Heaven right here on Local Roots.

0: honestly.
1: 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Here's a duo partnership on this song from Gina Beliveau from Seattle, along with Kurt Lindsay. And here they are with Bettin' on You, right here on Local Roots.

talented Portland singer-songwriter Megan Cronin in place of you. You are listening to Local Roots, and I'm your host, Robert Richter, bringing you music from musicians right here in the Northwest, Portland's Family Worship Center, and thank you from Seattle, Amy Laybourne, and Brown-Eyed Sue, Tacoma's Steve Alamant with Give Back the Key to My Heart, and our set started out with Seattle's Gina Beliveau and Kurt Lindsay and Bettin' on You. Let's get back to the music with Bigfoot Curious, and here they are with Something About You, right here on Local Roots.

0: 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Wow, that first hour went so fast. We have another hour of great music coming your way from musicians here in the Northwest. So wherever you are also this week, can you get out and see some live local music from local musicians, especially playing original music? There's so much talent here in the Pacific Northwest and plenty of opportunity to get out and see live music. All right, we've got another hour of Local Roots coming your way, and we'll be back with that second hour right after this break.
1: Hey, this is Drew Emmett from Leftovers. All right, here we go. Hi there, this is Andy Falco of the Infamous String Dusters, and you're listening to KOCF LP Bonita, Oregon.
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0: All right, we are ready for hour two of Local Roots, music from Northwest artists. I'm your host, Robert Richter, bringing you music from talented musicians right here in the Northwest. Let's start hour two out with Portland's Camille Trudeau, and here she is with Be a Woman About It, right here on Local Roots.

From Portland, Aux, that's AUX 78, and Los Pesos de Neptuno. 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Portland's The Waysides with Curtains. From Boise, Idaho, Jesse Blake Rundle and Eyes. Queen of Hearts from Tacoma and their song Again. And our second hour started out with Camille Trudell from Portland with Be a Woman About It. 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Up next, we have AKA Bell. They're from Boise, and here they are with Sunlight, right here on Local Roots.

Jaws of Brooklyn from Seattle and Unstoppable. You are listening to Local Roots. I'm your host, Robert Richter, bringing you music from musicians here in the Northwest. We also heard from Kilmer from Bellingham, Washington, with Scratch the Itch. Filthy Traders from Seattle and The System. Prickly Paranoia from Tacoma and Archives. And our set started out with A.K.A. Bell from Boise and their song Sunlight. Let's get back to the music with Portland band Time Theft. And here they are with Blood Moon, right here on Local Roots.

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1: 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We're at the end of the show. I'm your host, Robert Richter, again. We'll see you next time right here on Local Roots.

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3: I want you to imagine for a whole day, we were in stress position, handcuffed, and unable to go to the bathroom. Stress position all the time, humiliation and beating nonstop. That's the only way they talk to you. At one point, they put us in a cage. This is a, by the way, it's no way you can call it a jail. This is a concentration camp.
2: That was Haitham Arafat, who is just back from participating in the Global Samud Flotilla. And I know we've heard some reports, but it was worse than you could ever imagine. And so we will hear more from Haitham. But first, my name is Jim Wolgemuth, and I'm here normally with Harvey Bennett, but he's still on assignment in Europe collecting information about the viewpoints of people in Ireland. With that, we are both Vietnam veterans, and we're both members of Veterans for Peace. Veterans for Peace is an international organization of military veterans and allies whose collective efforts are to build a culture of peace, humanity, equality, and justice. Just go to veteransforpeace.org. 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We are heard across the country, thanks to the Pacifica Radio Network. 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And now, on with our show with Haitham Arafat, a member of the most recent flotilla.
3: My name is Haitham Arafat. I'm a Palestinian American. I live in Washington, D.C. I was born in Gaza. I've been in the U.S. for over 44 years. I'm a computer cybersecurity consultant. I had my own company. And actually, when the genocide started, I could not do any work. I had to basically leave and dedicate my time to stopping the genocide as much as I can. As a Palestinian, I was born in Gaza, so it was like we were in the middle of it. It's not like an option for us. So the genocide or the atrocities of the Israelis has not been or hasn't started since October 7. It was there for the past 80 years. Prior to October 7, there were so many different wars, and what the Israelis were calling it, mowing the grass. So every 2 years, they will go into Gaza and they just like slaughter a lot of people, kill, destroy. Then they take a pause for another year or so, they resupply from the U.S., and then they start again. However, in October 7, or after October 7, it was a different scale. And what we found out that the Israelis had this plan for a while, and they were waiting for an excuse. Maybe they helped in manufacturing that excuse. Some of the people or the Israelis who were killed in October 7, a lot of documented evidence says that from the Israelis themselves, it says that they were killed by the Israelis themselves. So the plan was there, and all what they were waiting is for the proper time to execute it, because they've been talking about felling the Palestinians for a long time. Hamas does not exist in the West Bank, and they've been doing the same in the West Bank. Look what they have been doing. For them to say October 7 that they were attacked, I totally disagree with that. And the reason I'm saying that, because any occupied nation has the right to defend themselves. When you are an occupier, you cannot defend yourself. You do not have the right to defend yourself. We've been slaughtered, killed, occupied for a long time. We do have the right to self-defense. When you see Ukraine, we're invaded by Russia. And what did we do? And the Western and the whole world, Oh, Ukraine has the right to defend themselves, and we supported them, and they were bombing Russia, and we gave them weapons, money, and everything. Why, when it comes to the Palestinians, when they do the same, they are terrorists?
2: Exactly. What, in your opinion, why are we anxious to support the Ukrainians and not the Palestinians?
3: There is a double standard, and this is what Gaza exposed. There is a double standard out there in the world. That's number one. Number two, the people who control your Congress, my Congress, are the war criminals who are in Israel. They control your media. There is a reason why the main media did not talk about the genocide, because the same people who control Congress control our media.
2: And who are those?
3: The Zionists.
2: The
3: We
2: Zionists.
3: expose them. It's clear, actually. It's the Epstein class. And what we have noticed is that the war criminals who are in Israel are protected by the Epstein class in the US. They help each other. The same, two different faces to the same coin.
2: The right to defend yourself is in the UN Charter.
3: Absolutely.
2: So the Palestinians do have a right to defend themselves.
3: By all means, even.
2: And so, did you start your activism then?
3: I've been protesting. I've been active all my life. I've been always trying to educate and talk to a lot of people, even in the US when I started here. I've talked to a lot of people in my companies, in my neighborhood. I always try to bring the issue of the occupation to the average Americans. A lot of them, unfortunately, did not know that. And the reason, as we said, because of the media. So I was active, never stopped. However, in October 7, the Israelis, when they started the genocide, they started killing innocent civilians. It was not a war against Hamas. It was a war against the people of Palestine, the people of Gaza. I've lost over 100 people of my family. And I remember 1 month after the genocide, I got a call from my uncle, and he was telling me, "Your aunt was just killed." And the reason, she was like a second mom to me. And I was in Gaza 1 year before October 7, and I stayed in her house for almost 2 weeks. We had a beautiful time. She was a very beautiful, she 84 years old. She's an 84 years old. What threat an 84 years old can impose to the Israelis? They bombed their house at the beginning. So it was a tank shell. So it destroyed the second level of the house. They wanted to move to another house, which is about 15 minutes, but they waited for the morning. In the morning, my aunt, her kids, grandkids, babies, in-laws, it was a group of innocent civilians trying just to seek a shelter. A tank was at the end of the road. They saw an 84 years old, a babies, they had babies, a mother, kids. What would he do? He would turn the tank toward them and press the button. Three were killed immediately. Two bled to death. The mother of the babies, she was breastfeeding. She was killed immediately. It was a struggle to save the babies because they were unable to go out of that area. They had no milk for the babies. My cousin had to risk between the rubbles to go at a places just to see if anybody has milk for the babies. And then the killing started from there. Never stopped.
2: Tell us about the flotilla. Is this your first flotilla, and why did you join?
3: No, it's not my first. There were a couple of attempts, but this is the first flotilla that I make it all the way to occupy Palestine. And the reason I joined, because our governments have done nothing. They were complicit in this genocide. It's not only the US governments, we're talking about even European governments, Middle Eastern governments. All of them belong to that Epstein class, and they have done nothing. They've seen all of these videos that you and I have seen that moved us. We've seen them kill babies, destroy hospitals, bomb schools, kill doctors, and no one has done anything. So that was what's happening now, is that the people decided to do something. And there were a few attempts to break the siege on Gaza, but we were unable to do it from the land because of the complicities of the governments around Israel. So we decided to use the water, the sea. And we wanted to do the biggest flotilla in order to, so we will have a chance at making it to Gaza and deliver aid and medical aid. There were two attempts. I will talk about the last one. So the last flotilla I was on, we sailed from four different cities, from Barcelona, Spain, from Italy, from Greece, and from Turkey. People from 70 different nations joined us.
2: Imagine 70.
3: 70 different nations from as far as Australia, Chile, Brazil, US, Canada, most of the countries in Europe, Middle East, South Africa, all of them were on the flotilla. And they had one thing in mind, break the siege, deliver the humanitarian aid to the people of Gaza. What united all of us from 70 different countries, different backgrounds, different religions, different colors, it was a beautiful representation of humanity. That what united all of us, humanity. These people, they saw these atrocities and decided to do something. In our time, silence is complicity.
2: Exactly.
3: And for Americans, unfortunately, our government put us in the middle of this. They used our tax dollars, they used our technologies, they used our army, our weapons, our political leverage to protect that entity. So we, as taxpayers, unfortunately in the middle of this, we cannot be in the middle or on the side because our government put us in the middle of it. So you either be on the side of justice or on the side of the Epstein class.
2: Mm-hmm.
3: And for an average American, if you disagree with the genocide and the killing in Palestine, in Gaza, please exercise your First Amendment. Say something. We have seen the past week in Albania, some of these Epstein people, they tried to do similar things back there. But the people of Albania, they flooded the streets.
2: Exactly.
3: We need to do this in the U.S. Everyone needs to let their voice heard, be heard. Exactly.
2: So which of the four cities did you sail from?
3: I was from the first city, Barcelona, Spain.
2: Okay. So you went the longest way through the Mediterranean.
3: Yes. It was 7 weeks for me. It was a different experience, but it was a beautiful experience. I got a chance to meet a lot of people. We sailed from the Barcelona. We went through a few storms. We arrived at Italy, more boats joined us from Italy. And then after Italy, we were going to go to Greece because there were boats actually joining us from Greece. And that's what happened there, which we were not expecting. Israelis came and intercepted us on international water between Italy and Greece. And we were in the search and rescue water of Greece.
2: Israel intercepted you between Italy and Greece?
3: Yes, 600 nautical miles from Gaza.
2: And their justification?
3: Of course, they have no justifications. But for them, they do whatever they want. I mean, have you ever seen, they bombed U.S. liberties. Have they apologized for that?
2: Never.
3: They spy on Americans. Do they apologize? Do they have a reason for that?
2: Mm-mm.
3: They control our governments. Netanyahu can give orders to anyone of our politicians. And they will say, yes, sir, we can criticize our government, but we cannot criticize Israel.
2: You're intercepted between Italy and Greece. Did you keep going?
3: So at that time, what the Israelis did is that we were over 54 boats. And they went and kidnapped people from 22 boats. But they manufactured a jail on one of their cargo ships. It was like a concentration camp. They kidnapped 184 people, and they damaged the boats, they damaged the engines, and they cut the sails, and they left the boats drifting on high sea. They took the people, and at that time, I do not know what was in their mind, but it looks like I think the Greek government was coordinating. They are complicit in this. And 2 days later, we heard that they are dropping off the people who were kidnapped at Crete. It's an island in the south of Greece. We were excited. At least we will see our friends, our participants, our comrades. But then what we found out is that they dropped everybody except for two people. One of them is Saif. He's a Palestinian Spanish. And the other one, Diego, he's a Brazilian. He's an activist. And they took these two people from international water, from Greek territories, into occupied Palestine, and they were tortured and interrogated there. My boat survived that interception. So out of 54, they were able to intercept 22, and the rest of us were able to continue the sail to Greece. We waited there to regroup and meet and see what we need to do. The decision was, we will continue regardless. We will not stop. I think what the Israelis had in mind at that time is that if they damaged 22 boats that early in our journey, we will maybe stop. We will not do anything. We will be afraid and we will say, okay, you know, sorry guys, we tried and that's it. And they thought even by taking the two organizers, Saif and Diego, that also we will stop the sale. But the people of the world who were on these boats, they were determined to continue. And we decided to continue. So after the Greek boats joined us and Freedom Flotilla boats joined us, so we increased, even though we lost 22 boats, but then we gained another 11 boats.
2: Okay.
3: So they joined us. And this is just to let you know about the people who were intercepted, about the resilient of these participants. Most of the people who were intercepted and jailed, but put on that jail, when they were released, they came to the port looking for a spot to continue the journey. They did not say, oh, okay, I had enough, because there were a lot of them, some of them, they had broken ribs, some of them had broken nose. We had four cases of rape. Everyone said, I want to continue. And the people who were unable to get a seat, what they did is that they flew to Turkey because there were boats there, hoping that they can get a spot from the other. And these are the people that are with us. So we decided to continue the sale from Greece. And at that time, after 11 days, when we about to start the sale, we heard that the Israelis released Saif and Diego after 11 days of interrogation. And the reason was the pressure that was put on them by the by Spain and by Brazil, because the presidents were actually talking about it in media.
2: Yeah.
3: So we continued the sale. We went to Turkey. At that time, we were able to join our comrades there, waited for 3 days for the boats to be fixed. Some of our boats needed some fixing. After everything is okay, we started the sail from Turkey to occupy Palestine. The trip is about 3 days. Sailboats, they're slow, 5 knots, 6 knots, you know, things like that. It's not a powerful machine. And plus, our everything was published. It was on the internet. We have a tracker on our boats. Our GPS is publishing our location. So there is nothing secret about our mission. So we started from Turkey to occupy Palestine. After the first night, we started seeing heavy drones activities.
2: Lots of drones.
3: A lot of drones all over the fleet. And we were over 50-some boats at that time. We knew something happening because that's what these war criminals, you know, they feel that they own the world. They can go anywhere in the world and they do their crimes and nobody dare to tell them anything. And I hope that changes. So we knew that they are monitoring us and they are preparing for us. So next day in the morning, we see three warships ahead of us. We're talking about, we are civilians, we have sailboats. And these guys, they deployed three huge warships and two cargo ships, military cargo ships, that they converted them to a jail inside, which is like a concentration camp.
2: Right.
3: And these two boats were manufactured in Louisiana, delivered to the Israelis in 2023, 2024, subsidized by the taxpayers of Louisiana. Not all of it was paid. We Americans paid for some of it. They used that to kidnap Americans and intercept and torture Americans. We were over 24 Americans on that flotilla. Then we saw these ships. We knew something going on. And then we start seeing the speedboats. So these big ships, speedboats come out of them with soldiers. And they started intercepting our boats. My boat, they came to us. However, my captain was good, so we went against the waves. Sailboats can do well against the waves. However, speedboats, they cannot. So these guys, they decided to leave us alone and go for an easier boat. So we managed to survive another night. We went west. The whole fleet tried to spread as much as possible in order not to make it easy for them. So we went west. And then after the...
2: So Haitham Arafat.
4: Which is reverse, which is going reverse. Away from your goal at that point.
3: Absolutely, absolutely. Yep. So after we went west, we wanted to regroup. And we tried to see the surviving boats. So in my area, there were about 6 boats. So we got together. There were other boats on the east, about 4 or 5 of them. One of them broke down, so 4 left. And we had to see what needs to be done. We met and we decided we're not going to stop. It doesn't matter. Even if we have only one boat, we're going to continue and see if we can deliver the aid to Gaza. We regrouped and we continued our mission. And we were heading south to Egypt. And they intercepted us, actually, before Egypt. They took us from our boats. They first tried to, when they came on the boat, they threatened us. If you don't stop the engine, we will shoot you. And then they boarded our boats. In my boat, in my case, they asked us to go at the front. And one of their soldiers took one of my friends who were on the boats. And they used a taser gun on their neck and asked them, who is the captain? And he said, I do not know who is the captain. So they went and put their knee on their chest and pressed hard. And then they teased him one more time with the taser gun. And they said, who is the captain? And he said, I do not know. And then I said, guys, I am an organizer. If you guys want anything, please talk to me. And they left that guy, and we continued the sail. So they took possession of our boat, and after that, our boat, they sailed our boat. And what they did, they sailed our boat for about 2 hours to a jail boat. So that is the big cargo ship that they converted to a concentration camp. That's when they took us to. We boarded that jail ship. Once we boarded, there was an initiation to each one of us beating for the fun of it, for no reason. They stopped beating all of us. Some people got a beating more than others. I do not know why. They asked us to go inside. They had 2 shipping containers. You know, the shipping containers, you ship equipments or products or whatever.
4: Yep.
3: They had 2 shipping containers with wet floor. Uh-huh. It was rotten, nothing there. And that was our shelter. Between the containers, there was a space, but it was very wet because, you know, cargo ships, they move and there was a storm. So the waves come and covers all the bottom. So it was so wet.
2: And it had to be hot.
3: At that time, it was, I think it wasn't that hot, actually.
2: That's lucky.
3: Yeah,
2: that's,
3: yeah.
2: That's the only lucky.
3: They sailed the boat to occupy Palestine to a port of Isdod. And that's where is the torture started.
2: That's where the torture started.
3: I mean, that's the second stage of torture. We had multiple stages of tortures, but that was the second. Once we got there, these people, they had a system. They have a system of torture. They have a system of, I would say, a sick system. What I have seen there, I can't explain it except to say that these people are sick. It's a sick society. It's a sick system. Keep in mind, we had 84 years old people with us, a doctor. She was the sister of the president of Ireland. We had doctors, we had mothers, we had fathers, we had kids, we had students with us. We were unarmed. We were only delivering aid, humanitarian aid. These guys, they set up from there, they treated us like criminals, like terrorists. The way they were beating us and handcuffed us very tight. And they were, I do not know what you call that. They twist your arm and they put their arm between you and so you can kneel down. If you raise your head just a little bit, they start beating you. In my case, I have back problems. I have 2 ruptured discs. So I can't be kneeling down all the time. Every time I try to relax myself, they start beating me.
2: Where did they hit you?
3: they hit me on the head a lot of times on the head, so I can lower my head, and they hit you on the ribs.
2: Mm.
3: That's the favorite spot on the ribs, actually. I do not know why. And we had over 40 people with broken ribs.
2: Were you one of them?
3: No, thank God I was not one of these right. people who had broken ribs. They slammed my head on the concrete, so I had bruises on my head, cuts. One of the zip ties was so tight that part of my flesh came off. I mean, it's a sick society. I mean, it's a yeah. sick system. There are no words to describe them. So we, at the port, we went through multiple stations, one to search us, one to ask for our identity, so many different, and they were taking us from one station to another, and humiliation all the way between these stations, and they had fun doing it. There was a guy behind me. They asked him, where are you from? He said, Southeast Asia. And they asked him, say after me. He said, what? He said, say, I'm a fag. Repeat after me. I'm a fag, I'm a fag, I'm a fag. And they start beating him when he does not say that, when he stops. They went and brought their friend. He went and brought his friends. And look, and they start laughing. And they start beating him when he stops. Then two female soldiers came. And they were laughing. I was looking at it and I said, what a sick people. What a sick people. And that guy did not know what he was saying because they made him say it in Arabic. I understood that word. And they were making him repeat. Every time he stops, they beat him. We continued. They took us out of there and they put us inside a tent. In the tent, they put us in these stress positions. We were kneeling down. The surface of the tent has rocks. So when you put your knee on it, it pokes. Was so painful, you have no idea. And I think I passed out for about 5-10 minutes in that tent.
2: Wow.
3: The position, most of the people, they had their back behind them, they're kneeling down.
2: Yeah.
3: And if you raise your head, they start beating you. If you complain, they beat you. If you say, I want to go to the bathroom, they beat you.
2: We saw yes. some coverage of Ben Gavir
3: yes.
2: coming in. Were you in that same place?
3: Yes, and that's what I was going to say is that.
2: Okay.
3: All of a sudden, they start playing the national anthem loud, repeat. You know, they were putting it to repeat. And then we start hearing the screams of the people. So what happened is that when Ben Gavir came, these soldiers knew what pleases this guy. He's a sick man. He loves to see people in pain, tortured. So the soldiers, they started beating us without discrimination in order to score points with that guy, with that war criminal. Many had broken ribs at that time because of that. And he was walking between us with the biggest smile you can see. I took a peek at him, and I was disgusted. And the people there, the soldiers, they just wanted to please him. He was there for, I think, about 5 to 10 minutes, and the screams were loud, loud, loud. They did not discriminate between women and men. They did not discriminate between elder and young. Everyone got a taste of it. And then after that, they took us to another station. They wanted to see what we have. They searched us for money, for anything, and they stripped us. They took everything we had. They just left a t-shirt, jeans, and the shoe we had. And then we were zip tied all the time. That's when they took the zip ties and they put us in handcuffs, metal handcuffs. And they shackled us. The legs also were shackled.
2: You had handcuffs. Are you still having your hands behind your back?
3: No, this time they put it at the front.
2: Okay, in the front. And then you had shackles.
3: Legs, yes.
2: On your legs, on your ankles.
3: Yes, ankles, yeah.
2: Good gracious. Okay, we're talking to Haitham Arafat from the latest Samud Flotilla about his abduction, detention, and torture by Israel. Go on.
3: And then when they put that metal handcuff, they pushed it so hard that it was crushing my bone. I screamed and I told them, it's crushing my bone. I can't. It's not like a zip tie. It's a metal. So once they push it hard inside, there's no way for it to relax. And I screamed loud. And they said, what's going on? I told them, I can't feel my hands. I can't feel my hands. And they came and they said, stop yelling actually at me. And he said, if you don't stop screaming, we're going to beat you. And I said, I can't feel my hand. Then he looked at it a little bit. He relaxed it, I think, a little bit. It was okay. Then the guy, the soldier, because each one of us had one soldier assigned to them, or one war criminal, I would call them, not soldiers, assigned to us.
4: Yeah.
3: That guy, he was holding me by the hand in order to take me to the bus. And while he was holding it, he pressed on the metal another notch, and he crushed my bones again. And I start screaming. I told him, I can't. Until now, by the way, I don't have senses with this part of my hand. And
4: so the part of your hand near your thumb,
3: yes,
4: on your left hand, that doesn't have any feeling right now.
3: Now, senses, yeah. It's getting better now.
4: Yeah.
3: And I talked to a lot of my friends who were there. Most of us had similar symptoms.
4: Yeah.
3: And it was part of their torture, actually.
4: Mm-hmm.
3: And then, I start screaming. So one of the guys at that time came to the bus, and he looked at it, and then he loosened it up a little bit. So it was okay. It was tight a little bit, but it was better than before. The bus that was at that time hot. Keep in mind, when we were at the ship, it was pleasant in that shipping containers because we were very close, or we were on water. Once you go on land, it's desert, it's hot. So they put us in this bus. They have it divided into cells. Each cell is 4, 3, 2, something like that. So my cell had 4 people. We were just like next to each other. We waited for the bus to move. The guy next to me, his hand cuffs were even worse than I. And you could see it deep inside his flesh, both hands. And he was complaining. He said, my arms, my hands, I don't feel my hands. And I told him, you have to say something, because if you don't say anything, they're not going to do it. He was worried if he says something that they will beat him. And I told him, it's either get a beating or you lose your hands. Because when I looked at his arms, the his fingers and hands started to swell because the blood flow is not going there, or it's not coming back. So wow. All that started swelling, both hands. And I told him, you have to say something. And he started calling for medics, my hand, my hand, my hand. And we tried to amplify and scream with him. And this guy, they told him, shut up. Every time he says, ha, ha, ha, and they start making fun of him. That man started crying from the pain. He started crying. It was horrible. And they will look at him and just laugh. Nothing, as if. It's maybe even if an animal there, probably they will look and see, oh, what's going on with you? And then they'll try to see if or relieve that person. They did not care about the pain we had. After about 30 minutes of crying and screaming, one of the female soldiers who was with us on the bus came and asked him to put his hand, and then they made it better. So they relaxed it a little bit. The journey to the next station, which was Kitsov jail, was about 2 to 3 hours.
4: In a hot bus.
3: Hot bus. We arrived there, and that's the third stage of torture. That jail was made for the people of Gaza. We got a taste of what the people of Gaza go through. It was horrible. They start from the beginning, from the time they get you, immediately they start hitting you, they put you on these stress positions, and they take you like sheep between the stations, between the spots, the different stations they have. I want you to imagine, for a whole day, we were in stress position, handcuffed, and unable to go to the bathroom. Stress position all the time, humiliation and beating nonstop. That's the only way they talk to you. At one point, they put us in a cage. This is by the way, it's no way you can call it a jail. This is a concentration camp. It's worse than a concentration camp. It's horrible. They put us in a cage. This cage is 3 meters by 6 meters, which I would say 9 by 18 feet.
4: Yeah.
3: They add us there. And then they started bringing more people. So they had two cages like that. One time they bring people in my cage, and the next time they bring people on the other cage, depend on who's full who has more space or vacancy. I counted in that space one time, we had 80 people in that cage.
4: Yes. 80 people in one cage?
3: One cage. We had no place to sit. We were on the top of each other. And at one point, because we were like, you know, like that, and we didn't have a place. And keep in mind, when you're sitting and your knees are bending for a long time, it starts to hurt.
4: You bet.
3: So we started, we wanted to stand a little bit. The minute you stand, they are ready to beat you up. Sit down. There is no place for us to sit. They don't give a damn. You sit on the top of each other. I was in that jail for over 3 hours. It was horrible. They took us from that jail. Keep in mind, I did make it very short, actually, because the torture that we went through was nonstop. It was nonstop. After that cage, they took us to another place, and basically it was another big cage. It has bunk beds, and they asked us to take a pad, a mattress, a small one, a thin one, before you go into that cage. And I go in, and it was full of people. It has 40 bunk beds, at least 40 bunk beds. Every bunk bed has a person, and there's not enough for the people. So between the bunk beds, it was a square. So people start putting their mattresses on the floor. I go there, there is no space for me.
4: Right.
3: And keep in mind, no bathrooms all of that time.
4: No bathrooms, no facilities, no place to just wash your face.
3: Nothing, nothing.
4: And how many days have gone by now since you were?
3: 3 days.
4: 3 days.
3: Total 3 days. In that case, I didn't have a spot. So finally, one of the people who were on my boat happened to be in that cage. He was from Spain. He was a good man. He told me, let me see. He asked people to move here, move there, and just create a small spot where I can just lay down. I was able to get 4 hours sleep in 3 days. That was the only time. And this is the only time they took the handcuffs out of us. Next day in the morning, they woke us up. They started handcuffing us. Everyone, they called them by name. You have to go to the door. You go put your hands there. They put the handcuffs. We did not know what's going on. And then they asked us to leave the cages, and they put us in this stress position again, waiting for someone to call our names. There was someone there with a computer, and he had folders with our passports. He started calling us by name, one after another. I went there. He asked where he's from. I said, I'm from the U.S. He stamped a paper and put it inside the folders, and then he asked me to go on. I went. There was a bus waiting for us, and they asked us to go into the bus. We went in. So that was another small bus. It made into multiple jail cells. The back of it was the biggest cell, which we had about 18 people there. And then at the front, there were small cells, 2, 3, 1, or something like that at the front. But this is a small microbus. It's not a huge bus. And they had also 2 big buses. And we at that time, we had no idea what's going on. Keep in mind, we had no access to the internet for 3 days. We haven't seen the news. We have no idea what's going on. And keep in mind also another thing that happened. They had a monitor in the front of our cages, the last one, and they were playing the victims of October 7, the Israelis who they claim were killed by Hamas, as if we have something to do with it, you know? And they were putting it on a big screen. I do not know if these people are insane, if they are in touch with reality, or they are brainwashed, but there is something wrong with these people. They cannot, everyone is an enemy to them. And now I understand some of the videos that I have seen on the internet when they claim that they are the chosen people of God and we were selected or created to serve them. I believe when I went through that experience that these guys, they believe that. It's shocking. It's shocking how brainwashed these people are. Anyway, they put us on the bus. We were guessing what's happening. Where are we going? At the top of the bus, there were some holes. I stood up and looked, and I saw more buses ahead of us, more buses behind us. So I thought, okay, in this case, they are taking everybody from jail, but maybe they're moving us to another jail. And somebody was saying, no, maybe they are deporting us because they have our passports. Why would they have our passports? Anyway, we had no idea. The trip was about 3 hours, and then start seeing airplanes and an airport. So we knew at that time we were being deported.
4: So how long have you been back in the United States?
3: This is my second week.
4: Second week, okay. Because this just happened recently.
3: Yes.
4: You just got out recently. Yes. Okay. And so they put you on planes and they got you out. And where did they fly you to first?
3: To Turkey. So I think the Turkish government volunteered and they sent 4 planes to take everybody.
4: Okay.
3: They put us in hotels, I think the first night, and then we are on our own after that. Everyone has to pay for their tickets and accommodations after that.
4: So you had to pay to get home?
3: Yes. I mean, we paid for all our tickets to go there. I mean, it's like, you know, we are volunteers. We're not paid. Everyone paid for their ticket and accommodations.
4: So let me ask you this.
3: Yeah.
4: 2 things. What is the primary organization for the flotilla?
3: Yeah. It's a grassroots organization made from many people from all over the world. And by the way, we just got organized the last flotilla. Before that, we were nothing. We were just a group of people on WhatsApp saying, hey, guys, can we do this and that? And can we collect, basically, it was just us, you know, trying to, on WhatsApp group, trying to see if we can do something to help the people of Palestine.
4: When you were organizing and you were meeting and you were talking, mm-hmm. did anybody feel confident that you were going to get there?
3: Yes, there was a possibility because of the number of boats. So initially, we wanted to have more than 100 sailboats. And if we reach the borders of Gaza with 100 sailboats, they would not be able to stop all of us at once. But what they did is that they did not wait for us to go to Gaza. They went to the Greek territory. They went to international water, and then they went to Cyprus, the next to Cyprus. And that's when they started actually intercepting.
4: They realized your strategy and worked against it. What did your boat contain?
3: It contained medical equipment, medical aids, and food. Each boat had similar quantities.
4: How many of you were actually on the boat as a crew or whatever? What was your duty? What did you do?
3: Yeah. So each boat has, on my boat, we were 9 people from all over the world, from the US, from Malaysia, from Spain, from Switzerland, from Holland, from Italy. So different nationalities. All of us are volunteers. No one is getting paid for anything, from the captain, from the crew, from the medics, from the participant, from the organizer. So I myself was an organizer on the boat.
4: Okay.
3: An organizer just to make sure that people are getting along, you know, if there is anything missing, you know, in terms of food for the people, if there is any medical issues, I will be the one to escalate and get in touch with other people.
4: Who was actually manning the wheel?
3: You're taking turns.
4: Taking turns.
3: Yeah. So I did sail it. Other people sailed it. We had more people with more experience than others. But as I said, we were a team.
4: Nice. And pretty much that replicates what's going on in the other boats.
3: Absolutely.
4: And so,
3: we're talking about volunteers. Some of the people left their jobs.
4: Yeah.
3: To go and try to help the people of Gaza. Some people went there and they were working day and night for a month to prepare the boats, because the boats that we use, we bought them, you know, we don't have a lot of money. So we bought used boats, need fixing. And we had people, mechanics, we had engineers, we have electricians. All of them went there and tried to fix these boats to make it seaworthy. And people, before we started the sale, they were there at the port months in advance helping.
4: And they are doing this on their own dime.
3: Own dime.
4: Now, you just mentioned you didn't have a lot of money. If somebody wants to contribute to the cause, is there a website? Is a place for people?
3: Oh, yeah. Absolutely. There is a website called globalsumudflotilla.org. It's a website. This is where we have all the information, the videos about the interceptions and about the activities. And we were actually live streaming our boats on the internet. So there is nothing for us to hide. Everything was legal. And we had international lawyers with us, and lawyers were volunteers as well, who wanted to make sure that our mission is legal And they were looking at each one of our activities to ensure that it complies with the international law.
4: Okay, so globalsamudflotilla.org. And global, G-L-O-B-A-L.
3: Mm-hmm. Samud, S-U-M-U-D.
4: S-U-M-U-D.
3: Uh-huh. Flotilla.
4: F-L-O-T-I-L-L-A. .org. globalsamudflotilla.org. Okay, so what's next for you?
3: As long as there is a genocide, we as humans, what do we do? Do we say, okay, you know, I'm going to go just take a break now or whatever? Of course, you have to take care of yourself in order to be able to help others. But we can't stop. If you are in a situation like this, would you want me to stop? Or do you want me to continue until I help you? And that's what we need to do as humans. And this exactly. is the beautiful thing about this, what I found in this flotilla. The people, oh my God, they are amazing. We get along when we look at each other as humans, not as colors of religions or backgrounds. We get along very well. We have respect for each other.
4: You have respect for each other, something that Israel, the Zionists, cannot even fathom.
3: Absolutely. And they were surprised. They were asking some people from Germany, from France, from Italy, why are you helping the Palestinians? They're surprised, like, you know, why would you do this? Are they paying you? This is when I say something wrong with these people. Mm-hmm. They know humanity exists somewhere. And thank God there is good in this world. Not all are evil. And I do believe that evil will never win. Maybe for a while, but not for a long time.
4: Not for a
3: long time. Always, good will win at the end.
4: Now, Israel has expanded its assault into southern Lebanon. Is the next flotilla going to try to make it to Lebanon?
3: There is no blockade on Lebanon. So people can go in and out of Lebanon. Food can go in and out of Lebanon. Gaza, there is a blockade.
4: Okay.
3: There are 2 million people in a concentration in a big open-air jail. Israel counts the calories on them. Everything goes in has to be approved by the Israelis. People cannot go in. Independent journalists cannot go in. People of Gaza, if they need treatments because they destroyed all the hospitals, they cannot go out without the Israelis' approval. They control 2 million people. They put them in a small area, which is, I think, about 40 or 30% of the Gaza Strip, and nothing can go in or out without their approval. I do have family. Keep in mind, I'm an American Palestinian. I still have family there. I cannot visit them. I cannot see them. Why? Because I need the permission of the Israelis.
4: Right.
3: And I was born there.
4: And you were born there. When did you come to the United States?
3: 1982.
4: 82?
3: Yeah, I was 18. So that tells you how old I am.
4: Wow. So you, a child growing up, and you became a young adult, and then you left. But the Israelis will say, well, we're going after Hamas and the terrorists. But when I look at what they're doing with the region, you can piss off a teenager and they hold on to it. So all I am thinking is Israel is cutting its own throat by continuing to do what it's doing because it is losing global support.
3: Absolutely. And we have to give credit to the people of Gaza for their steadfastness, for their resilience, because they exposed the war criminals. So if it was not for the steadfastness of the people of Gaza, and if the Israelis were able to crush them in few months, you and I will not be talking. The people will know about these war crimes because the media will never talk about it.
4: No.
3: They will be able to write history.
4: Do you see any positives now within the mainstream media? Are they doing a little bit better? Are you seeing any positives now within all the countries of Europe which seem to line up behind the United States in support of Israel and their genocide.
3: Yeah, yeah.
4: Is there any, are things breaking through?
3: I mean, yes, I'm very optimistic. And keep in mind, when I said that I came to the U.S. when I was 82, when I was here, if you say you're a Palestinian, you're a terrorist.
4: Yeah.
3: No questions asked. That was this is what main media was able to ask the Americans or let the Americans be.

0: committed so many crimes, so many killings. They invaded so many different countries with the help of the US and Europe. But don't forget the role of Europe as well. Even though Europe is changing now, but they also were complicit in this genocide
1: Absolutely.
0: and the whole problem of the killing or this making Israel where it is now, because they got away with so many in the past. Now I'm looking at the young generation, and I'm looking at these beautiful people. My kids are like, my kids between 18 and 30. So I do talk to these people. They are our hope. With this generation, with these new Americans are coming, I feel we will be in a good place. This country will be safe. But as long we do not take their voice, let them, because they are not afraid. They are on social media. They've learned. They did their homework. They're not brainwashed. They were taught to question and logically ask questions. So, yes, I am optimistic. It is changing. Have you ever, 3 years ago, thought that in the US we will be able to question AIPAC or say anything about them? Guess what? Now we have people are elected in Congress because they say we do not want to take AIPAC money.
1: Baby steps.
0: But that's what it starts, starts with that, because they were 100% controlling us. But now let's start slowly, baby steps. And I hope for all the people in the US, please, in November, use your voice, use your vote, go elect. We need people. What's good for the US is good for the world. Vote for an American agenda. Keep our tax dollars inside the US. Keep our kids inside the US. There is no need
1: Right.
0: for us to send our tax dollars to pay for other people while we have to struggle to pay for our kids' college, for our education. There's no need for us, for people who are in the 60s to do two, three jobs to pay for them, to pay bills. There's no reason for us. We have enough money if we stop sending our money outside for all the Americans to be comfortable and also respected. Israel is the most hated country now in the world. Unfortunately, the people, the US, the Americans are one of the kindest. But the image Israel put on us, unfortunately, does not reflect the American people.
1: And
0: It doesn't.
1: the polls are showing that it's just our Congress is so doggone slow in getting the word. I mean, there are just a few voices: Rashida Tlaib, AOC, Ilhan Omar, Ro Khanna. There's some voices, but right now there's still kind of voices in the wilderness. But at least now there's some voices. And if Graham Plattner can get in, and if a variety of others can
0: Yes.
1: get in, that will help. What should people do right now? November is coming. This is primary season. What should people do right now?
0: I mean, let's talk. I mean, there's something that for the Americans to do, and there's something for the world to do. For the US, please, everyone needs to do their homework. We're not going to tell you to vote for this, for that one, but your agenda should be an American agenda. Vote for the person who will be best for your neighborhood, for your country, not for other countries. And exercise your vote in November. People who accept money from foreign entities and their loyalty is to a foreign entity should never represent us in Congress. Congress people who put the Israeli flag on their offices should not be in that office. That's what we need. We need to take our country back. I'm
1: Well
0: doing this
1: said
0: for
1: by an
0: you.
1: American Palestinian or a Palestinian American. What else would you like to tell that I didn't ask or didn't prompt?
0: What I've seen and what my friends have seen, there were over 20 cases of rape. There were 40 people of broken, almost ribs. We had people with concussion, broken arms, legs. People were tortured, people humiliated. What we have seen in one day, people, the Palestinian people go through for years. We were unable for one day.

0: were just, we could not even, we said, oh my God, thank God we went through this. To tell the people of the world what the Israelis are doing there using our tax dollars. This system, sick system, the Zionist made the Nazis look good. I've never seen an army in the world train dogs to rape prisoners. How sick can you be? How sick can you be?
1: I don't know how. Well, this has been fabulous. So we've been listening to Haitham Arafat, a Palestinian American who was on the flotilla, the latest flotilla, and suffered immeasurably along with all of the people that were on the flotilla. And if we do the math, that's upwards of 500 people with all those boats. And all those people captured and tortured. So, Haitham, we always end with a song. Can you recommend a song that you would like me to play at the end of this show that kind of reflects how you feel with regard to your experience and how it relates and, something that relates to what we've been talking about? Do you have a song?
0: Viva, viva Palestina, Bella Ciao, Bella Ciao, Bella Ciao, from the river to the sea, Palestine will be free.
1: Well, Haitham, thanks so much. Appreciate you. And thanks for all you've been doing and all you're continue to do. And let me know when the next flotilla is.
0: Thank you for having me.
1: And now, Larry Palestina by Kofia, Kofia.

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1: Hey, this is Drew Emmett from Leftovers. No, I'm just... All right, here we go. 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
3: 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You and the crew, come on, 120-minute epicenter still in effect. Hip-hop and rap music coming at you. Another And You Don't Stop radio show. I'm your man, Chuck D. Are y'all ready? Let's go. Get right into it with no further ado. Eric and Parrish, Making Dollars once again in the 2026. Remixed by the incredible DJ Scratch. No need to say any more. This track right here is available on all streaming platforms right here, right now. It's EP

0: All right, good people. That's Eric and Parrish, EPMD, Strong Island 2026, the DJ Scratch remix. One of the best of all time, no doubt, bar none. Wild Man Steve got songs the right direction. What's good, he says. He hopes everything is well. He got new music from Dinko D, a leader of the new school. Also, Brother Ali and a throwback from Sister Soulja in celebration of Women's History Month. This month of March, we got Dinko D, Friends Live in Lakia, and The Hate to Hate, produced by Sister Soulja back in 1993, and Brother Ali, Another Country. Gotta listen to that. Wisdom is science. We got DJ Kings in the house. Gianna Girl presents Planet Earth, Planet Rap. Nico Capana, Amir Beginni. This week on PEPR, we hear music from an African hip hop legend, Didier Awadi from Senegal, as well as UK's Low Keel teamed up with Styles P of the Lox from his powerful song, No War. We talked to Low Keel a few years ago on the PEPR podcast series, the Virtual World Tour, and the song. And also on the show, we hear Low Keel telling us what hip hop means to him. PPR, Planet Earth, Planet Rap, gets no better than that. Got Duke and Ron this week in rap music and hip-hop history. And Kyle Eustace with the news. Tim the Library, New York City resident, our music selecting director. This week on the Library with Tim Einacher, we replay Tim's interview with the late, great Bob Power. Tim talked to NYU professor, producer, composer, engineer about technology's influence throughout the history of producing, how he defined a great piece of produced music, and also working with artists such as A Tribe Called Quest. Recently, I was just doing the Sankofa Awards with Ali Shaheed Muhammad, where he awarded me, along with Dominique De Prima, Tribe Called Quest, Erykah Badu, and D'Angelo. Bob Power passed away this week, and you know, coincidentally, in namesake, Power of the Wu-Tang Clan, one of the innovating entrepreneurs and innovators in the Wu-Tang Clan planet, has moved on as well. So Tim will actually talk to Bob Power, the engineer and composer and producer, and NYU professor. You can see Doc got the Spit Slam of the Week. We got the Supercharts at the end of the show. Songs that mean something with yours truly. Yeah, what I got coming up in that segment, I got songs that mean something. Sweet Tea, Fallen Soldiers from the Hip Hop Goddess, Shabam Sadiq and SK featuring Chords Cordero, Forged in Fire. Also, we got S from up there in Canada, some Tony Weyers and Evidently featuring S. Dot Royalty, Arson Fist. And Hip Hop God segment got the RZA featuring Granddaddy IU, Coogi Rap, and Craig G, Making It Home. With no further ado, we're going to go right into this Hip Hop Rap Station bonus featured in the new Rap Central Station magazine. It's Tracy Lee. You always could count on the lyrically consistency of the late of the great Tracy Lee. From his debut, Many Faces, in 1997 till now, he always comes correct, and his latest is no different, proving once again why he's one of the most underrated and laser-focused ever on the mic. Okay, let's move this. Tracy Lee, Magnum Opus, right here. And then you don't stop radio show. I'm Chuck D in the 2026 March.
1: This beat is so serious, man. I had to get this verse off real quick. You know what I mean? But listen, I'm going to take you on a journey. And while I take you on this journey, I need y'all to understand something, man.

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Right. They say I'm braggadocious. I say I'm poised and focused. Damn near 20 years and still I'm spitting that

0: Damn near 20 years and still I'm spitting it. Magnum opus.
1: Peace. 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
2: There's glory in the legends of this hard muscle life, and there's poetry in each season made of sweat and strife. 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
3: Dos Effects with that real hip hop.
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3: Hey yo, baby. Check it out, man. Uh-huh. We listening to our peeps, man. You know what I'm saying? We listening to that Don't Stop.
4: No, I mean Chuck D. Chuck.
3: What up, Chuck? Yeah, let's do this.
4: Get at him.
5: All right. Thank you, Dos Effects, still in the 2026. Plenty of songs that mean something. I'm Chuck D, the Darth Dick Clark, now the Dinosaur, the late great Don Cornelius, for bringing the noise to your films and much more. Rap songs that change the entire world, change the earth and thought, soul, music and meaning. Four songs in this segment, always a song that means something. Past, present, future, all means the same to us. We got the Spit of the Week, collabs, features, posse cuts. We got Glocal Local, Rap Station Mad Urgency Bass Hit of the Weekend, and we got the Hip Hop God segment with Flatline. That's right, new songs by classic rap artists. You hear Flotation, Hip Hop God's Radio, powered by Rap Station, where the classic rap goes on and on and on and on. Let's go. The legendary super hip hop goddess, Sweet T, returns with a brand new single called Fallen Soldiers. From the 80s and up until now, still fine. Sweet T handles it on the mic. Always, and also releasing an official video for her new Fallen Soldiers single, which is available to stream and download now. All right, songs that mean something, and you don't stop radio show. I'm Chuck D. It's a Sweet T, Fallen Soldiers, right here.
6: Yo, what's up, y'all? This is Nas, man. Chilling with my man, the people's champ, Chuck D. And you don't stop. Hey, yo, Chuck. Throwing some crazy right now for the people, man. I need it. We need it. Let's go.

0: Yep, still doing it, and doing it well. Sweet Tea, Fallen Soldiers, starting this one right off. Get all those streaming and platforms out there where you can download. Sweet Tea, Fallen Soldiers, sounds really good in the 2026. Let's go back to back, Spit of the Week, Artists and Collab, Posse Cuts and Features, presented by Rap Station and the Rap Station Mad Urgency Bass Hit of the Week, where we play submitted recording artists to send their music to And You Don't Stop by And You Don't Stop at channelzero.net, curated by Chairman Mal. We also play local artists globally across the planet Earth, and also Rap Station Internetwork. Preaching the fact, pushing the issue that the local media must support the local artists. If the community doesn't support the arts cannot support or protect the community. Bass hits are moved immediately in the bass hit radio flotation. Underground Pillar. Shabam Sadiq returns with the volcanic intensities on his latest single, Forged in Fire, featuring soulful vocals from Chords Cordero, masterful production by SK. Track serves as a powerful preview of Shabam's forthcoming project, Outside the Lines. And also, Shabam, he delivers a razor edge verses that reflect resilience, discipline, and evolution over SK's cinematic production. The sound is still built on smoldering drums and molten textures. Vocalist Chords Cordero, soaring hook, moves like smoke through steel beams, adding warmth and the lift of track's hard-won grit. Collaboration is deliberate and timeless. SK crafts a soundscape that balances boom-bap backbone with modern atmospheric elements, allowing Shabam's commanding cadence to cut cleanly through the mix. The result is a record that feels both street-forged and forward-thinking, embodying the ethos, behind Outside the Lines, okay? So that's Shabam Sadiq and SK featuring Chords Cordero, Forged in Fire. And then we're gonna play Straighten It Out, conscious collaborative project that knows no borders. This crew brings together talent from Mississauga, Ontario, Canada, Rochester, Buffalo, New York, and St. Augustine down in Florida. Production is smooth and melodic, creating the perfect backdrop for MCs to engage their audience. This group effort is expertly executed and deserves heavy rotation. Okay, let's do it. Spit of the Week, Shabam Sadiq, SK featuring Chords Cordero, Forged in Fire, backed up by S and also Tony Weyers. Evidently featuring S. Dot Royalty and Austin Fist. Straighten It Out. Right here on the And You Don't Stop Radio Show, Songs That Mean Something. I'm Chuck D.
1: Hey, yo, Dig, this is Big Daddy Kane, and you're in the mix right now on Rap Station, the Earth's loudest

0: What's up, y'all? This is Scorpio from Grandmaster Flash and the Furious Five. Yo, and now you're listening to Yeah, and You Don't Stop with my man Chuck D and crew. Alright? This is hip-hop. Real hip-hop.
1: Yeah.

0: influence. Yeah. Yeah.
1: All right. Let's straighten it out. SS, Tony Weyers, and also evidently featuring S. Dot Royalty and Austin Fist. Released last month in February. Played now. Produced by Evidently. Before that, yes, Spit of the Week, Shabam Sadiq. SK featuring Chords Cordero, Forged in Fire. 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That's my man. And he's been doing a lot of delivery up here. And the Angie Don't Stop Radio Show and songs that mean something for years. 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Let's go. Let's go right into the Hip Hop God segment with Flatline. Classic rap goes on and on past the break of dawn. New songs by classic rap artists. This week on the Hip Hop God segment, Flatline will highlight the RZA featuring Granddaddy IU, Kool G Rap, Craig G, Making It Home. And this goes back a couple years ago when they recorded this and appropriately fitting right now. Check it out.

It's time. Time for the Hip Hop God Selection, live and direct on the Bring the Noise radio show. 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And on our recent shows, we've been playing brand new joints by Casual off his new album, Black Magic. We had a new single by Just P featuring Havoc from Mobb Deep and GS Advance. Brand new joint by the one Chatio from Crew. We had that new single by Curious produced by Breakbeat Lou. I mean, the list goes on and on and on. And we also had this joint right here that we're about to get into. Off of Bobby Digital Presents The Juice Crew, this is The RZA featuring the late great Granddaddy IU, Kool G Rap, and Craig G. This one's called Making It Home. And it is indeed the Hip Hop God Selection right here, right now on the Bring the Noise Countdown.

0: 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That's right, no matter what. Okay? Our phones are going off all over the place. That's our flatline. Right up, head of the content coordinator, Hip Hop Gods, Rap Station, all valid, Rap Station, RapCentralStation.net. Phones going off all over. So, ladies and gentlemen, without further ado, keep it locked to the rest of the Angie Don't Stop Radio Show. Check us out next week for more songs that mean something as we continue on. That's right. Wild Man Steve's coming up right around the bend and right around the corner. Surely, he's going to play some Dinko D, Friends for Life, and Lakia, Sister Soldier, and Brother Ali. Catch me at the end of the show, people, in this March, Women's History Month.
1: Peace, y'all. What's poppin'? This is Raekwon, and you are listening to my brother, my big brother. You already know Chuck D on Rap Station Radio. We f*** with the legends, you know what I'm saying? This the gods right here, man. The chef, man. Love is love. For real.
2: 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And you're checking out And You Don't Stop, the 120-minute epicenter of hip-hop and rap music. And I'm Strong Island's finest, Wild Man Steve, the Triple OG, your host for Songs in the Right Direction. Shout out to my man Chuck D, the Triple OG, the host of And You Don't Stop. Big shout out to my man, the Double OG, Flatline, host and producer of Hip Hop God, y'all. Well, you know what? We're in the month of March. The weather has been good so far here, out here on Strong Island. It's been raining a little bit, but it's not snowing. We had that serious blizzard there the other week. It was crazy. And hopefully the weather will get even better and warmer. It's supposed to get maybe in the 60s on Sunday. But anyway, the music in the background. This is NWA's Appetite for Destruction from their 1991 album, Negroes for Life. It doesn't say Negroes, it says the other word, but we ain't gonna say it. This song was sent by Master Ace, Luke Crisscross, and others. My Strong Island brother, Dinko D from Uniondale. And from the leads of the New School has a new joint. It's called Friends, featuring S5 and Lakia. So let's check out this joint right here on Songs the Right Direction, y'all. Let's get it!
3: It's your boy Skeezo, a.k.a. the bad guy, the Stay Fly. And right now I'm rocking out with Wild Man Steve on your Don't Stop Radio. Strong Island, stand up. Salute.

0: D. Friends featuring S5 and Lakia. Nice joint. A little different flow there from my man Dinko, but it's all good. And this month is Women's History Month. In celebration of Women's History Month, I'm going to go into the crates, play this joint from Sister Soulja, The Heat That Hate Produced. And that's from her 1992 album, 360 Degrees of Power. All right? Yes. That's the way. KC and the Sunshine Band. Disco joint. Yes. Yes. Yes. Yes. Yes. You already know what you gotta do. All right? Turn it up. Let's get it.
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2: Mayor Tom Dinkinson, you have a responsibility to do something about the racial tension in this city. 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
4: My wife can't run Central Park anymore. The police department does nothing about it. These black wilding youths, rapists, are running wild. Mayor.
5: I listen to all of your concerns, and you know something? You're absolutely right. Absolutely right. I'll call the police and the National Guard first thing in the morning.
4: That's not soon enough.

0: will make it right, but it damn sure makes it even.
1: I am an African woman. That means that

0: Yeah. Sister Soulja, the Hate the Hate produce in celebration of Women's History Month. And this was produced by Eric Vietnam Saddle, the Bomb Squad. Shout out to my man, my good brother Eric Vietnam Saddle. Alright. Brother Ali has always been known for making music with a message. Another Country is his latest song, and is no different in that regard with this new track. The artist speaks about the state of America right now. The country's not in a good place right now, and there's a lot to say about the people and their various struggles. That is exactly what Ali does on this song, all while providing some truly incredible production. And there's a lot going on with the instrumentation, and it enhances Ali's bars and overall message. This is a great track, and one that you need to listen to, all right? So let's get into this joint right here from Brother Ali, all right? Another Country right here on Songs in the Right Direction, y'all. Keep it locked, I'll keep it lit. Let's get it!
1: Yo, my man, Strong Island's finest, Wild Man Steve, is ready to go in and get it popping on And You Don't Stop. Because the hip-hop don't stop.
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0: 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Another country.
1: New music from Brother Ali, Another Country, right here in Songs of the Right Direction. That song is apropos as to what's going on in this country and in the world, but more or less this country right now, which it is another country. It's not the country I knew growing up. Oh, no. Not that it was perfect, but my God, it's going crazy to the other way around. I get a chance to mention that they had the Queen's Wall closing, the Coliseum that closed about a week ago. I was there and saw a lot of cats. Queen's DMC was there, Ralph McDaniels, Mikey D, Davey D DMX, MC Search, Mr. Cheeks of the Lost Boys, DJ Stunner, DJ Fame Fortune, my man DJ Bus, my man DJ Rudy, DJ Warren, and it was a great event. A lot of people came out for that.
2: And guess what? My time is up. I gotta go.

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0: From New York, this is Democracy Now! This weekend, an Israeli airstrike killed Al Jazeera cameraman Ahmed Wishaq. Officially, there's a ceasefire in Gaza, but the picture on the ground tells a different story. We'll talk about the targeting of journalists from Gaza to Lebanon with Drop Site News editor Sharif Abdelkadous.
1: Israel has killed yet another journalist in Gaza and bragged about it. And it is exporting its practices to Lebanon, which has become the deadliest place in the world in 2026 for journalists. And all of this is happening as the world continues to look away and is not paying attention to this unprecedented slaughter.
0: In Lebanon, acclaimed sea turtle conservationist Mona Khalil died Friday after she was hit by an Israeli airstrike 2 weeks ago.
2: This is not a project that belongs to me. It belongs to Lebanon. It belongs to the whole world. The turtles are not mine.
0: Then a new Corp Watch report, MAGA Inc., will speak to the author, Prathap Chatterjee.
3: We are all being taken for a ride by the corporations that have bankrolled Donald Trump, the crypto czars, the tech titans, and the prison profiteers.
0: Finally, it's primary day here in New York, also in Maryland and Utah. We'll talk to Jacobin columnist Liza Featherstone. Her recent piece headlined, NYC Socialists Are Trying to Expand Their Electoral Wins. All that and more coming up. Welcome to Democracy Now!, democracynow.org, The War and Peace Report. I'm Amy Goodman. Iranian diplomats say technical talks with the Trump administration aimed at ending the U.S. war in Iran have concluded in Switzerland with agreements on sanctions relief and the release of frozen Iranian assets. The U.S. Treasury Department announced it would waive sanctions for 60 days, allowing Iran to produce and sell crude oil and petrochemical products. President Trump said Monday Iran would use the funds exclusively to buy food from U.S. farmers, including corn and soybeans. The governor of Iran's central bank quickly countered Trump's claim, saying Iran was under no obligation to purchase from the U.S. Separately, Iran's foreign ministry refuted Vice President J.D. Vance's claims that Iran had agreed to allow United Nations inspectors at its nuclear sites, saying there were no plans for IAEA inspections, unquote. Meanwhile, Iran's parliament speaker and chief negotiator, Mohammad Bagher Ghalibaf, said Monday that Iran would permanently control the passage of ships through the Strait of Hormuz.
4: I may have been among the first to say this right at the beginning of the war, before there was even a ceasefire. I posted on X and I made it clear. Everyone should know that the administration of the Strait will never return to the way that it was before the war.
0: The Pentagon seeking an additional $80 billion to cover the costs of the U.S. and Israeli war in Iran. That's according to The Wall Street Journal, which reports Pentagon leaders have said they could start running out of money for operations this summer unless Congress passes a new wartime spending bill. This comes after the Trump administration proposed a record-shattering $1.5 trillion defense budget. Israeli soldiers occupying southern Lebanon have opened fire on the town of Nabatea al-Falka. It's killing two people and wounding another. It's the latest of Israel's many ceasefire violations and comes after Iran previously warned it would respond to further attacks by Israeli troops on Lebanon. On Monday, the Israeli Prime Minister Benjamin Netanyahu said his forces would remain in southern Lebanon for as long as necessary, while Israel's far-right National Security Minister Itamar Ben-Gvir threatened Beirut could soon face the same fate as Beit Hanun in Gaza, where Israeli attacks destroyed about 90% of buildings.
5: The equation must be simple and very clear. The state of Israel must be secure. If Israel is not secure, Beirut will look like Beit Hanun.
0: A United Nations Commission of Inquiry has found Israeli security forces are committing the crime of genocide, crimes against humanity, and war crimes in the Gaza Strip by deliberately targeting Palestinian children with deadly violence. The report by the UN Independent International Commission of Inquiry on the Occupied Palestinian Territory found Israeli attacks since October 2023 have resulted in unprecedented death, injury, and trauma, with more than 20,000 children killed, another 44,000 wounded. The violence continued even after Israel agreed to a ceasefire last October. The report also found Israeli forces are carrying out war crimes in the West Bank, including East Jerusalem, with a sharp rise in violence perpetrated by Israeli settlers against Palestinian children. And the report found Israeli security forces have used sexual violence against children who've been arrested and subjected to torture and other severe forms of mistreatment in Israeli prisons. In Michigan, members of the United Auto Workers have voted to prohibit investments in Israeli bonds, becoming the first major U.S. labor union to divest from the state of Israel. UAW member Olga Karunos, who organized the vote, said, quote, "This is going to send a message to not just the billionaire class, but to politicians and any single person who's not afraid to stand up to genocide, to Netanyahu, to the United States government, and will put the UAW again on the map for standing up for international solidarity," unquote. The U.S. military struck another boat in the Caribbean, killing two people. Six people survived, but it remains unclear if they were rescued. U.S. Southern Command claimed without offering evidence that the strike targeted alleged drug traffickers. Since September, the U.S. military has carried out deadly strikes on more than 60 boats. Former Human Rights Watch executive director Ken Roth commented on social media, quote, "The summary execution of two more in an alleged drug boat brings the number of murders ordered by Trump to more than 210. There will come a day when he faces prosecution for these crimes," Ken Roth said. The United Nations has warned civilians in Sudan's North Kordofan region face the imminent risk of mass atrocities after paramilitaries with Sudan's rapid support forces encircled the city of El Obeid. The RSF fighters, who've been locked in a civil war against Sudan's military ruler since 2023, have escalated drone attacks around the city, blowing up a power substation and a fuel station. Meanwhile, the Sudan Doctors Network reports drone attacks forced several medical centers to close and knocked out water pumping and filtration stations. This is UN High Commissioner for Human Rights, Volker Turk.
6: The imminent offensive against Al Obeid in Sudan risks commission of serious international crimes and deepens the catastrophic impact on an already beleaguered civilian population. We have seen this playbook before, and we cannot allow the repeat of the preventable atrocities we documented in Al-Fashir and Samsam IDP camp in North Darfur last year.
0: In health news, the number of confirmed cases of Ebola in the Democratic Republic of the Congo has topped 1,000. Officials say the Ebola outbreak has killed at least 254 people, but that it's believed to be an undercount. Here in New York City, Mayor Zoran Mamdani signed an executive order Monday protecting workers from extreme heat. The order requires every city agency to create heat illness prevention plans and to provide multilingual heat safety guidance for outdoor workers. City officials say the order will protect 1.4 million people, or about a third of New Yorkers, who spend significant time working outdoors. Mayor Mamdani said heat kills more than 500 people in New York City each year. This is New York Deputy Mayor for Economic Justice, Julie Hsu.
7: Extreme heat kills more Americans every year than hurricanes, floods, and tornadoes combined. And we know, because of climate change, it is only getting worse. The number of days above 90 degrees is projected to increase significantly in the years ahead. And despite all of this, extreme heat is still not recognized under federal law as a workplace hazard.
0: The Trump administration's proposed a rollback of regulations on companies seeking to extract oil, gas, and coal from U.S. public lands. Rules proposed by the Interior Department Monday would slash oil and gas fees paid by energy companies, weaken environmental reporting obligations, and eliminate a requirement that companies detail plans to limit methane emissions when applying for drilling permits. A federal judge has blocked the Trump administration's efforts to create a national citizenship database to verify voter eligibility. The League of Women Voters and other groups had sued, warning the database could lead to mass purges of qualified voters. U.S. District Judge Sparkle Suknanan wrote, quote, "All in all, the federal government's knowingly trampled on the privacy rights of American citizens in a manner that threatens the sacred right to vote. This court cannot stand idly by while that happens," she said. In other legal news, a federal judge has blocked the Trump administration's subpoenas of several Democratic officials in Minnesota, including Governor Tim Walz. District Judge Patrick Schiltz ruled the subpoenas were unconstitutional, calling them an effort to harass and retaliate. The Justice Department issued the subpoenas in January after Walz and other officials condemned the Trump administration's deadly immigration crackdown in Minnesota. The U.S. Supreme Court's once again postponed consideration of President Trump's appeal in the E. Jean Carroll case after Trump was found liable for damages caused by his sexual abuse and defamation of the writer, who says Trump sexually assaulted her in a department store dressing room in the 1990s. The Supreme Court has rescheduled the case 15 times since February, a delay that has benefited Trump in part because it's deferred a $5 million verdict a jury in New York awarded to Carroll more than 3 years ago. And Alan Greenspan has died at the age of 100. He served as the chair of the Federal Reserve from 1987 to 2006. He was a disciple of libertarian philosopher Ayn Rand, a leading advocate for deregulating banks and a proponent of so-called trickle-down economics. Greenspan was widely blamed for fueling economic inequality in the United States. Former Labor Secretary Robert Reich wrote on Monday, quote, "If any single person was responsible for the financial crisis of 2008, it was Greenspan. That crisis, the worst collapse since 1929, which led to the worst recession in decades, in which millions of Americans lost their jobs, savings, and even their homes, resulted from the deregulation of Wall Street that Greenspan advocated," Reich said. Greenspan later admitted there was a fundamental flaw in his free market ideology. Greenspan also pushed for the U.S. invasion of Iraq in 2003. He later wrote in his memoir, quote, "I am saddened that it is politically inconvenient to acknowledge what everyone knows. The Iraq war is largely about oil," he said. Visit democracynow.org to see a debate we hosted in 2007 between Alan Greenspan and Naomi Klein. That's democracynow.org. And those are some of the headlines. This is Democracy Now!, democracynow.org, the War and Peace Report. I'm Amy Goodman in New York, joined by Democracy Now!'s Juan Gonzalez in Chicago. Hi, Juan.
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0: Israel's continuing to attack Gaza despite the so-called ceasefire. On Saturday, Israeli strikes killed at least six people, including two children, and Ahmed Wisha, a cameraman with Al Jazeera. His brother Mohammed also worked for Al Jazeera and was killed in an Israeli strike in April. Since October 2023, Israel's killed over 260 journalists in Gaza, including at least 12 working for Al Jazeera. On Sunday, mourners gathered in Deir al-Balah to remember Ahmed Wisha. This is Al Jazeera correspondent Talal Al-Aruqi.
9: The Israeli occupation deliberately assassinates journalists, largely and directly, during its war of extermination, in a clear attempt to suppress images, prevent the dissemination of the message, and to conceal the massacres and atrocities committed against the Palestinian people here in the Gaza Strip.
0: For more, we're joined here in studio in New York by Sharif Abdelkaddous, the award-winning journalist and Middle East North Africa editor at Dropsite News, also a frequent correspondent for the investigative documentary series Fault Lines on Al Jazeera English. Sharif, welcome back to Democracy Now!, the horror talk about the journalist killed, and particularly about Ahmed, the latest Al Jazeera cameraman to be killed.
10: Right. Ahmed Bouchehh was killed in an Israeli airstrike on a home in the Burej refugee camp in central Gaza. He was just 25 years old. He was the youngest of three brothers, and he was a cameraman for Al Jazeera Mubashir. And he worked most closely with his older brother, Mohammed Bouchehh, who was a correspondent for Al Jazeera Mubashir. Ahmed would film the footage, he would set up the live shots for Mohammed, and the two were as close as brothers can be. And Ahmed was killed on Saturday as he was still mourning the death of his brother, of Mohammed, who was assassinated by Israel in an airstrike on his car west of Gaza City in April. The Israeli military openly bragged about killing Mohammed at the time, claiming, as they always do without evidence, that he was a Hamas militant. They did the same, actually, with Ahmed. The Israeli military confirmed to AFP that they killed him, and they said that he was, quote, a Hamas terrorist. After Mohammed's death, it was Ahmed who was taking care of his late brother's children. He was taking on additional responsibilities within their family, and now he's been killed as well. And this latest loss among the journalistic community in Gaza is very difficult to bear. You know, as soon as he was killed, I contacted Abdul Qadir Sabah, who's the main journalist I work with at Dropsite News in Gaza. I expressed my condolences and I asked him, you know, do you have any footage of the aftermath of the airstrike? Do you have any interviews with the family so we can report on it? And he lives in Gaza City. He contacted colleagues in central Gaza to see if any of them could report. And for one of the first times ever, he came back to me and said, I'm sorry, I don't have anything for you, because all of them knew him so well, they are so bereft, they are so overwhelmed with grief that they couldn't report at that moment. And so how do we fathom the depth of this kind of slaughter? And how is Israel allowed to continue to do this? It operates with such impunity because it pays absolutely no consequences from its Western backers in the U.S. and Europe, who continue to arm and fund it continuously, but also because of the coverage of most Western media institutions, which do cover these killings, but at an editorial institutional level, we don't see the type of outrage that we would see if a Western journalist was killed by a country that is not a U.S. ally. And so it's really a shameful state of affairs.
0: I want to say that we're showing for our video and TV audience images that Ahmed took. Credited, you know, in the news feed by him, and what it means to show those images, the risks that he took. Do you know if either he or his brother, who he was mourning until he himself was killed in an Israeli airstrike, had gotten warnings from the Israeli military? We'll talk about Lebanon in a minute, Mona Khalil. And the reporters there, like Amal Khalil, the journalist who was recently killed, who have gotten those warnings saying their heads will roll.
10: I'm not aware of any direct warnings that either that Ahmed received. Mohammed Bouchehh, who's more well known, he was a correspondent, did receive warnings. He was called on his phone. He was texted by Israeli officials, by the Israeli military officials. And once they assassinated him, they bragged about it in a very, very brazen way. But this level of impunity and Israel's genocidal tactics in Gaza have been exported outside of Palestine in places like Lebanon. And so what we see in Lebanon, for example, with the invading Lebanese territory, the displacement of 1.2 million people, the systematic demolition of over 60 villages made to look, as Israel's defense minister said, like Beit Hanun and Rafah, which have been completely erased. And also the attacking of medics and rescue workers, but also the assassination of journalists. And the echoes between Lebanon and Gaza, between the way the journalists are killed, are deafening. When Israel killed the prominent Lebanese journalist Ali Shoaib in March, along with journalist Fatma Ftouni and her brother, photojournalist Mohammed Ftouni, it openly bragged about killing Ali Shoaib and said, without evidence, that he was a Hezbollah militant, the same way it does with so many journalists in Gaza, like the both Bouchehh brothers. When we consider the case of Amal Khalil, who you mentioned, she was murdered by Israel on April 22nd. in southern Lebanon. She was trapped for hours in a building where she was seeking shelter after where she and another journalist, Zainab Faraj, were sheltering because they were both wounded in an airstrike. Emergency workers were able to rescue Zainab, but they had to withdraw because they came under fire from Israeli forces. At this time, even the Lebanese president is calling on Israel to allow emergency workers to go in to rescue Amal. Again, the whole world watched while she bled to death, and by the time they got to her, she was dead. This reminds us of the killing of Al Jazeera journalist Samer Abu Da'a in December of 2023. He was wounded in an airstrike on a school in Khan Yunis as he was with Al Jazeera's then Gaza bureau chief, Waled Dahdouh. Waled was badly wounded. He managed to make it out. The whole world watched as everyone asked Israel allow emergency workers to get in, and Samer bled to death. So the parallels are glaring and horrifying, and Israel's allowed to continue the slaughter.
8: And I wanted to ask you, Sharif, it's not obviously just the journalists or the medical workers. Israel has continued to turn Gaza into a killing field. Could you talk about the berms, the massive berms that they've been constructing to divide Gaza and how they continue to encroach on Palestinian territory in Gaza?
10: Yes, as part of, you know, we're supposed to be under a ceasefire. You know, Israel signed a ceasefire in October of 2025, and it is a ceasefire in name only. As part of that agreement, Israel was troops were supposed to withdraw to a point that they called the yellow line, which was supposed to encompass about 53% of Gaza. And that would then set the stage for a phased withdrawal, eventually back to the border. But what they have been doing since then is that they have been steadily encroaching further and further west, taking over more Palestinian land. And let's remember, the Gaza Strip was one of the most densely populated places on Earth before the genocide began. Now, nearly 2 million Palestinians are corralled into less than 40% of the Gaza Strip. There's literally nowhere to go. The streets are completely filled with tents. Any open space, stadiums, schools are filled with tents. And people are being driven further and further west. Right now, estimates are that Israel controls about 60% of Gaza. And what they have done in the eastern side that they control is they have built a series of bases, at least 38 military bases. And along the so-called yellow line that divides the part that Israel controls and the part that Palestinians live in, they've built 25 kilometers of earth berms. Think of a massive wall of earth that physically divides Gaza. And on top of these earth berms is where many of these bases have been built. These bases have been fortified and flattened on top. And Israeli soldiers then, you know, if you look at satellite photos and you look at photos from the ground, they appear as these elevated forts overlooking a colonial landscape. And Israeli soldiers fire from these elevated forts, from these positions, down onto Palestinians who are living close to the yellow line. We're getting increasing testimony that they're using remote-operated machine guns from cranes, which Israel has used before along the border with Gaza, but using them from these forts to fire down onto Palestinians there. Just last week, residents of the Tufah neighborhood in Gaza City, they awoke to the sound of gunfire and the rumble of tanks. And when they were finally able to go outside, they found that the Israeli military had moved yellow concrete blocks, which are used to demarcate the yellow line along some parts of it. They had moved them just next to their homes, about 100 meters further west. And so this sparked, obviously, panic. Dozens of families were forced to pack up their things and leave, because if the yellow line is right there, they're going to be attacked. But many of them stayed because they said there's literally nowhere to go.
8: And Sharif, could you talk about this, the similar military tactics being used in Lebanon of seizing land, fortifying land, and then refusing to give it up?
10: Right. This is what we're seeing right now. Israel has destroyed about 60 villages, the estimates are, along the border. It's also used the same term to demarcate its line of control, calling it a yellow line in Lebanon. Right now, there is a ceasefire that has seems to be holding as part of the negotiations between the U.S. and Iran. Iran has insisted that Lebanon be a part of that ceasefire. We haven't seen any Israeli attacks since Sunday, which is the longest time since March. We'll see if that holds or not. But what's happening right now is that Lebanese Residents are trying to move back south, but Israel is occupying vast swaths of the country and is refusing to leave. And many of these villages have been systematically demolished. So there's nothing left. And many Lebanese residents, because they have been unable to go back home, they have been purchasing, pooling money together. For example, in one village, dozens of people will pool money together to buy satellite images, which are available that you can purchase, so they can zoom in and see if their house is still standing. So that's the level of destruction that Israel has wrought in Lebanon and also in Gaza.
0: Sharif, we want to thank you for being with us. Sharif Adokadous, the award-winning journalist, Middle East, North Africa editor at Dropsite News, who is a correspondent on the Fault Lines documentary, The Night Won't End, on Al Jazeera English. The film won the RTS Television Journalism Award and an Overseas Press Club Award. Sharif was also a producer here at Democracy Now! And tonight will be one of the last nights that Steal the Story, Please, the documentary about Democracy Now!, will be screening at the IFC Theater here in New York about the 30 years of Democracy Now! And independent media. It features Sharif Abdelkadous and Juan Gonzalez. And Nermeen Sheikh will also be there, also in the film. I'll be there doing the Q&A with the director, Carl Diehl, and Tia Lesson. And the moderator will be Elliot Page. You can check our website at democracynow.org under events to click through for tickets. This is Democracy Now!, democracynow.org. I'm Amy Goodman with Juan Gonzalez. As we turn now to Lebanon, where the acclaimed conservationist Mona Khalil has died after being wounded in an Israeli strike on her beachside home in the village of Mansouri 2 weeks ago. The 76-year-old environmentalist spent more than 25 years trying to protect endangered sea turtles. Her work helped turn a stretch of southern Lebanon's coastline into one of the most important nesting sites for endangered sea turtles in the eastern Mediterranean. Mona Khalil lived in what came to be known as the Orange House, her grandmother's home, which she helped transform into a refuge for endangered loggerhead and green sea turtles and a small ecotourism site. She trained a generation of volunteers in ecological conservation and in documenting sea turtle nesting activity along the coast. An Israeli strike hit her home June 4th, and Khalil and her housekeeper, who reportedly sustained less severe injuries, were rushed to the hospital. After 2 weeks in the hospital, Mona Khalil died Friday. The Israeli military said in a statement Khalil, quote, was not a target of the IDF and that there is no known IDF strike in which she was injured, unquote. This is a clip of Mona Khalil talking about why people should support the sea turtles from the 2012 documentary film directed by Ramin Francis Asadi called The Orange House.
2: And the truth is, you don't need much money for this project. Not really. You need a few things to buy, okay, and to maintain and keep the work going on. But the rest, people should help. This is not a project that belongs to me. It belongs to Lebanon. It belongs to the whole world. The turtles are not mine.
0: Well, for more on the life and legacy of Mona Khalil, we're joined now from Beirut by Rami Kashab. He's a herpetologist. That's an expert on reptiles and amphibians. He grew up in Al-Mansouri village, where he met Mona Khalil as a young person and started volunteering with her. He calls her his second family. Rami, our deepest condolences on the death of Mona. If you can talk about who Mona Khalil was, it's hard to refer to her in the past tense.
11: Yeah, Mona was, thank you for hosting me and for shedding the light on Mona's story and her murder case. Mona was a very, like, she was reincarnated, like, embodiment of passion, of she's the first person who brought the idea of conservation to a country that were not aware that they have sea turtles whatsoever. She's a change maker. She's a mother at the same time. She's a mother to everyone she loved and to the turtles she was taking care of. She was that passionate about all this. when I was, like when she came, she didn't know anything about the turtles. She just loved Lebanon. She wanted to come back to Lebanon and to spend her days at the Orange House, at the beach house she spent her childhood at. And by pure coincidence, she actually stumbled upon her first sea turtle on Al-Mansouri Beach. And that turtle started the whole project, the whole initiative. She discovered her passion in 1999. And in the year 2000, she started protecting, conserving, training to be the first and probably the most important conservation person in Lebanon on the Middle East. And she, since then, she probably took care of more than hundreds of thousands of sea turtles. She made sure the next generation see her her legacy, that the beach remained virgin, remained protected for all the kids to see. She founded something called the OCTC, or Orange House Project Children Turtle Club, which was focused actually on children, for children to learn to get excited about sea turtles, because they don't get such opportunity elsewhere in Lebanon, especially back then or a decade ago. The Orange House became more than just her house. It became a meeting point for all the people passionate about this kind of project. Some people spent one day with her. Some people like myself spent more than a decade with Mona, and she inspired all of us. Many of people and the kids who've been through Mona, they went later. They went into conservation work. They went into environmental work, and until today, Mona is, as you could see, as everyone could see, Mona was like a symbol of hope, of life, and of resistance in South Lebanon, and probably that's one of the reasons she was killed, because they are trying to make the area uninhabitable. They are trying to kill the hope of Lebanese people and make them think they don't want to return. Mona insisted on staying in the South Lebanon. She was sure, because she is not associated. She's just a person who loves the beach, who loves her garden, who wants to stay in peace. She was sure she is not a target, but that was not the case, unfortunately.
12: And Ronnie, could you talk about how you first met her and your relationship, and also the last time you spoke to her?
11: So I met Mona when I was still in school. I was in the early 2010-2011. I met her first by mistake. I was a kid from the Al-Mansouri town. I was on the beach swimming like everyone else, and I already loved animals and snakes and stuff like that. By pure coincidence, we were at the same place at the same time. I saw Mona opening a nest, and baby sea turtles started pouring out of the sand. I went crazy. I was so excited about it. I asked Mona if I can come and help. She was happy to hear that as well, so because no one offered her help from around. She told me to come to her the next season to volunteer with them the next season. So I did that. I thought she was just trying to get rid of me at that moment, but I did that anyway. And ever since then, we were inseparable. We were doing 5 a.m. Beach monitoring for sea turtles every single day since then. Mona taught me a lot about, not only about sea turtle conservation, but that the beach is a full ecosystem. We have to protect the whole thing. We had a daily cleanups. We had people who spread awareness to people as well about what we do and all the sea turtles. It started as a volunteer work. It became my first paid job. Actually, as a kid, I was still a high school, at the high school. I didn't know any of that until Mona showed me the way. She was the person who told me to pursue my passion, my dream, no matter what, like she did. She also put me in the right direction when it comes to all the aspects of conservation work, actually. And she was never fully scientific. So she was never she was never too scientific, but she was always so passionate that it was infectious to everyone around her, even if the people are not really environmental type. She was resisted a lot by the locals, by the people around, because they didn't understand what she did, because she was a black sheep to them. After a while, they ended up respecting her, because thanks to her, the beach remained virgin, remained clean, remained protected for their children and for their grandchildren, especially for the people in the area. I'm from Al-Mansouri village.
0: I want to go to a clip from 2017 of Mona Khalil, conducted by the School of Global Development at the University of East Anglia.
2: I love children, and when I first started, when families started coming with their kids, I realized that the kids are the ones that are listening to me, not the parents. The parents, they come here to have fun, drink, and celebrate. But when I sit with them on the table we're having and talk to them, it is the kids. So I shifted from talking to adults to kids. So for the last 16 years, I've been talking to kids. Now my kids are university people, young people. Some of them graduated and they're working. But anyway, I built a small little army. If I need anything, I call them. They run here.
0: 2017 interview with Mona Khalil, conducted by the School of Global Development at the University of East Anglia, known for its work on climate change. Rami, in this last 30 seconds, your final thoughts as she talks about mentoring young people and your attendance at her funeral.
11: So her funeral didn't happen yet. She made sure that she got buried near the beach in the south. That was not possible yet. So we just attended the condolences with her family, but the funeral should happen in the, hopefully it can happen in the coming week if the ceasefire persists and nothing, we get no other surprises. We will make sure Mona is buried near the beach that she protected to overlook and to be the guardian angel there.
0: Kashab, we want to thank you so much for being with us. Herpetologist who studies amphibians and turtles, and environmental consultant from Al-Mansouri village in southern Lebanon, where he met and worked with Mona Khalil as a young person. Coming up, it's primary day today in Maryland, in Utah, and here in New York. We'll talk about the DSA here in the city. Stay with us.

0: Suthi by Amel Mahfloothi here in our Democracy Now! Studio. This is Democracy Now!, democracynow.org. I'm Amy Goodman with Juan Gonzalez. Today is primary day here in New York, as well as in Maryland and Utah, with a runoff in South Carolina. In several of the races, it's a battle between different wings of the Democratic Party amidst the rise of one group in particular, DSA, the Democratic Socialists of America. In New York City, the DSA has a packed slate of 10 candidates across congressional, state assembly and Senate races. In the 13th congressional district, the DSA is backing organizer Daria Lisa Avila Chevalier against incumbent Adriano Espaillat. And in the 7th district race for outgoing Congressmember Nydia Velazquez's seat, the DSA is backing union organizer Claire Valdez against Brooklyn Borough President Antonio Reynoso, who is backed by Congressmember Velazquez, as well as the Working Families Party. Earlier this month, Democracy Now! Covered a rally hosted by the New York City DSA in Brooklyn and spoke to some of the DSA-backed candidates in today's primaries. Democracy Now! Spoke to Ann Huntley and Conrad Blackburn, running for the state assembly from Brooklyn and Harlem, Abir Kawas, running for the state senate from Queens, and to New York State Assembly person Claire Valdez, running for Congress in New York's 7th congressional district.
1: People are really mobilized. I think they're outraged by the genocide. They're outraged by what ICE is doing. They're outraged by the Trump administration. And they want to see a Democratic majority that's going to fight for universal health care, for truly deeply affordable housing, to stand up against, you know, the tech oligarchs and so many of the people who make our lives hard.
2: I know what it's like to have to make a choice between paying for rent and paying for daycare. I know what it's like to be concerned that when our lease is up, it will be the next family that's displaced from this community. I know what it's also like to really, really be very scared about how am I going to pay for my kids' college because I'm still paying off my own student loans.
3: The housing instability that people are facing in Harlem is due to the fact that the people in power are taking money from landlords, taking money from developers, and then turning around and telling people that they're fighting for housing. It's just not true. And so in this moment, we really have to fight back.
4: For me, as a Palestinian, to be at a rally for Democratic nominees and have free Palestine signs after years and years and years of having elected officials not even ever take Palestine seriously, go through a genocide where people didn't even speak out about Palestine, this is such a momentous moment because it's really a change in political will and political history in the United States.
0: That was Abir Kawas, DSA candidate for the New York State Senate, as well as Conrad Blackburn and Ian Huntley, DSA candidates for New York State Assembly, and Claire Valdez, the DSA candidate for Congress. New York City Mayor Zoran Mamdani has also played a key role in the races, backing the DSA's congressional candidates, as well as former city controller Brad Lander, running as a progressive challenger to Congressmember Dan Goldman here in New York City. For more on the rise of the DSA in New York and beyond, we're joined by Liza Featherstone, columnist for Jacobin, freelance journalist, author of Selling Women Short, The Landmark Battle for Workers' Rights at Walmart. Her latest column is headlined, NYC Socialists Are Trying to Expand Their Electoral Wins. So talk about the divided Democratic Party and the power of the DSA, the Democratic Socialists of America, in New York and beyond.
5: Sure. Well, in the larger scheme of things, the Democratic Party is really divided between its corporate and you know, pro-war wing, which is, you know, represented by the Democratic leadership, Chuck Schumer, Hakeem Jeffries, both of whom are New Yorkers, and its more left wing, more grassroots base, and DSA in New York City is one of the very grassroots forces representing that base, and some of our contests, particularly the congressional contests, are really playing that out.
6: And Liza, as you well know, there have been other periods in American history where socialists have gained a local office, especially in mayoralties and city councils, hundreds during the early 1900s. That's New York City had a famous socialist congressman, Vito Marcantonio, from East Harlem in the 1940s. What is different in your estimation of this because of this wave? Because capitalism always figures out a way to come back and to take back those seats.
5: Yeah. I mean, in some ways, one, it's similar, you know, in the sense that, you know, where socialists at that time, as now, were very strong at the neighborhood level and also made these bigger wins, you know, on the mayor level and congressional. And yet, as you point out, we still live in a capitalist society. That's true. But I think... I think that something, you know, something that's a little bit different now is the real crisis on the national front in terms of the Trump administration, you know, a real, really signaling that the elite just doesn't care about democracy at all. And, you know, we're facing a climate crisis and an affordability crisis. And nationwide, as well as in New York, people are really looking for something else other than these corporate Democrats. So the socialists become sort of less possibly less of a temporary local experiment and more of a genuine alternative that a lot of people are looking to.
6: And to what degree do you think some of these local elections in New York, I'm thinking specifically of the one in Brooklyn and Queens to replace the city of Alaska, as you're dealing with a relative newcomer to New York City in the candidate for the Democratic Socialist, originally from Texas, running against a fairly liberal Democrat, certainly not a socialist, but a fairly liberal Democrat. To what degree do you see greater divisions being sown in the progressive camp in a race like that?
5: Yeah, absolutely right. So that's a really interesting race because, as you point out, Nydia Velazquez is the power. The power broker and congresswoman who represented that seat for so long was certainly not a centrist or corporate Democrat. In fact, she was an early backer of Julia Salazar, who was the first socialist in this current wave of socialist electeds. And she was an early supporter of a ceasefire in Gaza. Like, she's certainly not one of the kind of Democrats that we usually go after. And she's very supportive of Antonio Reynoso, the borough president who is running for that seat right now. On the other hand, Claire Valdez is supported by Zoran Mamdani, the socialist mayor, and by...
0: And of course, Nydia Velazquez supported Mamdani.
5: Yes, yes. So, you know, the plot thickens. And also by DSA and also by the UAW, which the United Auto Workers, of which I am actually a member also. If I could a little bit explain that race, the Working Families Party is a very worthy but kind of disappointing formation. They have never had much of a ground game in terms of their organizing. They're very beholden to incumbents, incumbent Democrats, and a lot of the decisions are made by nonprofit, nonprofits who don't have a particularly democratic structure in their organizations, and so it is a little bit of a, it does represent a little bit of a different form of left-wing power broking, in which the DSA and the unions Americans feel that they represent a more grassroots, more democratic. And I will also say, I think at stake in that election is, you know, obviously it's going to be a decent congressperson compared to the horrors that are mostly, you know, representing us in that body. You know, either Antonio Renocio or Claire Valdez is going to be a decent congressman, a congressperson. But Claire Valdez kind of represents a vision for what many of us think electoral engagement should be. She was a member organizer in our union. You know, she was active in DSA. Like a lot of us on the left feel that our elected leaders should come out of our movements. They shouldn't just be, you know, lifelong politicians who, you know, we have. Who our relationship is that we sit down every 4 years and have an endorsement meeting with them.
0: You have both the focus on local issues with the DSA, but also the issue of Palestine. In this last 30 seconds, if you can talk about that being an engine of change in these elections in 2026.
5: Absolutely. In another race in Harlem, Daria Lisa Avila Chevalier is challenging Adriano Espaillat, longtime Democrat in that seat, in that congressional seat. Daria Lisa was a student organizer, Students for Palestine organizer, and she was also a field lead for Zohran Mamdani's campaign. And that race, nobody really expected that she was going to topple Adriano Espaillat or get as close as she has, but it's really going to be much closer than expected, and she might even win. And the reason is Palestine. People are absolutely disgusted with the U.S. relationship with Israel, absolutely appalled by the killing that we've seen and the feeling that our tax dollars are going towards that. As Democracy Now! Viewers have been seeing all day the violence in that region, and it's just, finally we have some politicians, some leaders who are willing to stand up and say that's what it is and that they're not going to be taking money from AIPAC, the Israel interest group.

Stone, yeah. We want to thank you for being with us. Columnist for Jacobin. We'll link to your piece, NYC Socialists Are Trying to Expand Their Electoral Wins. Special thanks to our Democracy Now! Fellows, Amba Gergerian and Diego Ramos. Coming up, MAGA Inc., a guide to Trump's world of crypto czars, tech titans, and prison profiteers. Back in 20 seconds.

0: Singh Kane performing in our Democracy Now! Studio. This is Democracy Now!, democracynow.org. I'm Amy Goodman with Juan Gonzalez. We end today's show looking at MAGA Inc., the name of a new report by CorpWatch, looking at what it calls Trump's world of crypto czars, tech titans, and prison profiteers. The report examines how many of President Trump's allies are profiting from his second presidency. We go now to London, where we're joined by Protap Chatterjee, executive director of CorpWatch. Protap, thanks so much for being with us. Tell us what you found. Describe MAGA Inc.
1: Thank you, Amy. What we've discovered, taking a deep dive into the businesses that profited from Trump, you can group many of them into these categories, the crypto czars and the tech titans and the prison profiteers. The crypto czars are companies like World Liberty Financial, which is actually a Trump family venture between his sons and the sons of Steve Witkoff. And what they're doing is they're cashing in on the cryptocurrency boom, together with companies like Tether. And what they do is they sell stable coins and decentralized finance. So these are schemes by which you can move money anonymously around the world, something that drug dealers, gun manufacturers or gun dealers and criminals love. This is the sort of business that is now benefiting the Trump family. So this is the first aspect. He himself and his family have basically taken a cut of those proceeds and literally doubled his fortune from probably $3 billion to about $6 billion purely by taking a cut out of these proceeds. The second group of people we're looking at are the tech titans. So these are the open AI companies like OpenAI and companies like Oracle that are running vast databases. And they have been, their data is being used by companies like Palantir. And so Trump, the day after he was elected, brought Larry Ellison and Sam Altman of OpenAI to the White House. And he said that he would be helping them get energy for these data centers. And one of the key things that you need for a data center is an uninterrupted supply of power. So this means that he has is giving contracts to people like Kelsey Warren, who runs energy transfer pipelines, and they are supplying gas to data centers in Texas, in places like Abilene in central Texas, in Amarillo, San Antonio. And this is extremely profitable, but it also has a huge impact on local groundwater supplies. We're talking a quarter trillion worth of gallons of water being used by these data centers across the country, and it's going to double. So this is a huge, huge problem. But not only that, the data that they're using in vacuum up is going to companies like Palantir, another big Trump supporter. And Palantir is using this data to help ICE round up people throughout the country and to provide to the Pentagon to use for things like Project Maven to target people in wars in countries like Iran. In fact, the Menab strike, the girls' school that was hit early on in Operation Epic Fury, was a result of Palantir's data data analysis. So this is a huge problem because these companies, these profiteers, are supporting Trump and now they're reaping the benefits. But perhaps the biggest amount of money has come from

0: come from, gone to the prison profiteers. So companies like Geo Group in and Core Civic in New York, Geo Group, which runs the Delaney detention center in New Jersey, Core Civic, which runs huge detention centers in places like Leavenworth, Kansas, and in California, California City in California. So they, particularly a company called CSI Aviation, that has, it's an air broker company. They essentially operate airlines to deport people from the United States to countries like Brazil and the Honduras. They shackle prisoners and they deport them. And they literally are the biggest beneficiary of new federal contracts. So these are some of the people. The CEO of CSI is a man by the name of Alan Way, another big fundraiser for Trump. So these are the people that we think are profiting the most out of MAGA, the business of deportation, the business of gathering data and analyzing for and also the crypto scams by which people's money is being transferred anonymously and profit is being made by the Trump family themselves.
1: And Pranab, I wanted to ask you, some folks are missing from this analysis. First of all, in the tech titans, would you also include companies like Amazon and Musk's empire of Tesla and SpaceX as well? And also all of these different divisions, as you describe it, of Trump's of MAGA Incorporated, depend on finance capital. They also depend or are underwritten largely by private equity firms like Blackstone and Apollo, KKR, Carlyle Group.
2: And Pratap, you have 30 seconds.
0: Yes. Well, the biggest profiteer out of this, the banking companies, are really Cantor Fitzgerald, run by the sons of Howard Lutnick, the U.S. Secretary of Commerce. And they have made literally a killing in providing money for the data centers and also for crypto companies like Tether and World Liberty Financial. These are the people that have made the most money out of it. Of course, companies like Amazon also provide the data, the cloud support for immigration.
2: Pratap, we're going to have to end it there, but we're going to continue in a post-show and post online at democracynow.org. Pratap Chatterjee, Executive Director of CorpWatch, will link to your new report, MAGA Inc., a guide to Trump's

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So I thought, hell, if it's over, well, I had better end it quicker. 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

Tune in on Sundays from 1 to 3 for The Magic Carpet Ride, deep cuts from the golden age of psychedelia and beyond. 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

0: 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Heritage National Finishes at 1337 Main Street in Philomath. 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And The Art House at 492 East 13th Avenue in Eugene. 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

line up and let that bright light shine. There were 10 poor souls like me standing in that line. I knew I was the victim of some evil plan when a stew pigeon walked in and said, "That's the man."

I deny the charges of robbing a liquor store. I deny the charges of carrying a 44. I deny the charges of vagrancy too. But when the judge came down, poured whiskey on my head, turned me around to the jury and said, convict this man, he's drunk, what could I do?

basement. I am Trina Lisa Vering with greetings all the way from Copenhagen, Denmark. 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

0: Tidewater Pants at $31.95 28th Street is having its fourth semi-annual 20 to 25% off sale on all merchandise normally priced 10 to 15% off the normal everyday low, low price.
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1: What you all have shown this evening, whether for state assembly, state senate, or Congress, is that a year ago, it was not the end of a political movement.

0: This is the clip about baboons in the new documentary, Second Nature.
1: There's a very famous scientist from Stanford University named Robert Sapolsky, whose groundbreaking research on baboons in Kenya was featured in a National Geographic documentary. Baboons are known to be quite violent, particularly the alpha males. Robert had a situation where he was in the field and the baboons in his group discovered a garbage pit behind a hotel. And so the baboons are really excited about this wealth of free food. But it was only the roughest, toughest males who could feed in there because they were all fighting with each other over access to this food. And so all of his alpha males were the ones who were feeding there and not the other baboons. Unfortunately, they caught a human disease by eating the half-eaten food. They caught tuberculosis, which is fatal for baboons. And so the baboons were in the really unique situation of losing all of the alpha males at once. What were left were the low-ranking males and the females. What happened next was absolutely revolutionary. They forged a new society. It was a society where males didn't have to fight as hard to get in. Males were nicer to females. It's much more peaceful. It's much more calm, less stress. They're all getting along much better. Today, many years later, it's still organized in the same way. So that new social system lasted.
0: A clip from Second Nature. As we wrap up in these 30 seconds, Elliot Page, what you want people to take away from this. And I should say that you're going to be here starting on Friday at DCTV, our beloved Firehouse Cinema, where Democracy Now! Used to broadcast from, with all sorts of scientists doing Q&As.
2: Gosh, well, I mean, I hope this film for everyone, but, you know, for queer and trans people right now could specifically could make you feel less alone in this world and more a part of this world when we're told we're, you know, not natural or something's wrong with us or what have you, and to learn about all this information that's been, you know, purposefully kept from us. And
0: we have to leave it there.
2: Sorry,
0: got to see the film. Elliot Page, Oscar-nominated actor, producer, author of memoir Page Boy, and Drew Denny. Second Nature. I'm Amy Goodman.
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6: 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The 23rd annual Highway 36 yard sale will run for 3 days, Friday the 26th and Saturday the 27th from 9 a.m. to 5 p.m. and Sunday the 28th from 9 to 1. The 52-mile long route runs from Mapleton to Junction City and includes hundreds of sellers. 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A concert featuring the Oregon Coast Wind Ensemble will be Sunday the 28th from 2 to 4 p.m. at the Florence Event Center. The Pacific Coast Wind Ensemble will celebrate America's 250th anniversary

0: with a spirited concert of American music, patriotic favorites, and rousing wind ensemble classics. Admission is free, and a repeat performance will be on Saturday, July 4th at the Florence Elks Lodge.
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2: I'm Dr. Anthony Lizerwitz, and this is Climate Connections. Every day, fishermen across the Bahamas head out to the ocean to harvest their catch. But now, some of those fishermen are also harvesting data to help forecast hurricanes. They're contributing to the global fishing vessel Ocean Observing Network, which provided them with sensors that measure water depth and temperature. The sensors attach to fishing gear and record data that's shared with Bahamian officials, the U.S. National Oceanic and Atmospheric Administration, and others.
3: We see it as a very cost-effective way of getting good real-time ocean data.
2: Jeffrey Simmons is the former acting director of the Bahamas Department of Meteorology. He says ocean heat is the main source of energy for hurricanes, so the data could help forecasters better understand when a hurricane is likely to intensify quickly. For example, this happened in 2019 when Hurricane Dorian hit the Bahamas as a Category 5 storm and killed dozens of people. And Simmons says the fishermen are eager to help.
3: When hurricanes are out there, it creates problems for them. They can't get to work. So they are excited to be a part of the community to assist us in getting information so that we can create better forecasts for them.
2: Climate Connections is produced by the Yale Center for Environmental Communication. 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

0: Joe.
1: What do you mean, Joe? 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
0: Well, come here, Roy, and get groovy. You been uptown?
1: No, I ain't been uptown, but I've been around.
0: You mean to say you ain't been uptown?
1: No, I ain't been uptown. What's up?

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0: We like to do blues. You want to hear the blues? All right, we'll do the blues, Don. I got a guy, yeah. Ooh. Yeah, you got a handkerchief?
1: Yeah.
0: Thank you.
1: Maybe a hole in it.

0: Uh-huh. Thank you. Oh, you like the blues? Oh, you like the blues, huh? Oh, you want the slow blues? All right. All right. Fine romance. Okay, fine romance.
1: This is one scene everybody digs. People turning on to music and joining the crowd with peace in their hearts and grooving on love.
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0: 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Thank you. Thank you. I hope you're able to keep hearing this tonight.
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3: 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The 23rd Annual Highway 36 Yard Sale will run for 3 days, Friday the 26th and Saturday the 27th from 9 a.m. to 5 p.m. and Sunday the 28th from 9 to 1. The 52-mile-long route runs from Mapleton to Junction City and includes hundreds of sellers. 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A concert featuring the Oregon Coast Wind Ensemble will be Sunday the 28th from 2 to 4 p.m. at the Florence Events Center. The Pacific Coast Wind Ensemble will celebrate America's 250th anniversary with a spirited concert of American music, patriotic favorites, and rousing wind ensemble classics. Admission is free, and a repeat performance will be on Saturday, July 4th at the Florence Elks Lodge.
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4: 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Please tell us.
5: I'm Dr. Anthony Lizerwitz, and this is Climate Connections. Every day, fishermen across the Bahamas head out to the ocean to harvest their catch. But now, some of those fishermen are also harvesting data to help forecast hurricanes. They're contributing to the global fishing vessel Ocean Observing Network, which provided them with sensors that measure water depth and temperature. The sensors attach to fishing gear and record data that's shared with Bahamian officials, the U.S. National Oceanic and Atmospheric Administration, and others.
6: We see it as a very cost-effective way of getting good real-time ocean data.
5: Jeffrey Simmons is the former acting director of the Bahamas Department of Meteorology. He says ocean heat is the main source of energy for hurricanes, so the data could help forecasters better understand when a hurricane is likely to intensify quickly. For example, this happened in 2019 when Hurricane Dorian hit the Bahamas as a Category 5 storm and killed dozens of people. And Simmons says the fishermen are eager to help.
6: When hurricanes are out there, it creates problems for them. They can't get to work. So they are excited to be a part of the community to assist us in getting information so that we can create better forecasts for them.
5: Climate Connections is produced by the Yale Center for Environmental Communication. 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
5: 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We'll have

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0: Well, that about does it for me on this particular day. I will return again at 10 a.m. Thank you for letting me pick your music instead of an algorithm. 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
1: Girl, tonight we're going to make love. You know how I know? Because it's Wednesday. And Wednesday night is the night that we usually make love. Monday night is my night to cook. Tuesday night we go and visit your mother. But Wednesday we make sweet weekly love. It's when everything is just right. There's nothing good on TV. You haven't had your after work, social, sports team practice, so you're not too tired. Oh, it's all on. You lean in and whisper something sexy in my ear like,
2: I might go to bed now, I've got work in the morning.
1: I know what you're trying to say, girl. You're trying to say, oh, yeah.

0: Well, that's it. Here's your keys. Goodbye, friends, and happy motoring back on the freeway, which is already in progress.
1: Where's the kaboom? There was supposed to be an earth-shattering kaboom.

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0: 4 p.m. at the Florence Events Center. The Pacific Coast Wind Ensemble will celebrate America's 250th anniversary with a spirited concert of American music, patriotic favorites, and rousing wind ensemble classics. Admission is free, and a repeat performance will be on Saturday, July 4th at the Florence Elks Lodge.
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5: I'm Dr. Anthony Lizerwitz, and this is Climate Connections. Every day, fishermen across the Bahamas head out to the ocean to harvest their catch. But now, some of those fishermen are also harvesting data to help forecast hurricanes. They're contributing to the global fishing vessel Ocean Observing Network, which provided them with sensors that measure water depth and temperature. The sensors attach to fishing gear and record data that's shared with Bahamian officials, the U.S. National Oceanic and Atmospheric Administration, and others.
6: We see it as a very cost-effective way of getting good real-time ocean data.
5: Jeffrey Simmons is the former acting director of the Bahamas Department of Meteorology. He says ocean heat is the main source of energy for hurricanes, so the data could help forecasters better understand when a hurricane is likely to intensify quickly. For example, this happened in 2019 when Hurricane Dorian hit the Bahamas as a Category 5 storm and killed dozens of people. And Simmons says the fishermen are eager to help.
6: When hurricanes are out there, it creates problems for them. They can't get to work. So they are excited to be a part of the community to assist us in getting information so that we can create better forecasts for them.
5: Climate Connections is produced by the Yale Center for Environmental Communication. 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

stop stealing my stage. 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Sarah Brown.

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0: Thank you so much, you've been amazing. There's no words to express this. You've been sending down such incredible vibes. It's been a great experience for us. Thank you to everyone involved. I'm not even going to begin to go through names. You've been here, you were part of it. We love you. Thank you very much. Good night.
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Sonic Cafe, bringing you the magic of radio. Yeah, kicking off there with the Cheap Trick, the hardest working band in rock, with a tune called 12 Gates from their 2025 album, All Washed Up. Their 21st studio album release. Come on. Hardest working band in rock and roll. Anyway, hey, welcome to the cafe. I'm Scott Clark, and this is episode 518. We call it More Than Legally Allowed. And yeah, this hour is packed with more radio than should be legally allowed. Mix spans 56 years with fresh cuts from Arctic Monkeys and Mark Valentine. Blues Heat from Mick Clark, plus standout tracks from Oasis, Led Zeppelin, Green Day, and as always, plenty more. Down near the bottom of the hour, we'll hop into the Sonic Cafe time machine and land in 1970 to rock steady with Aretha Franklin. And then a great before they were legend moment, before ZZ Top, Billy Gibbons opened for Jimi Hendrix and played a couple of Hendrix tunes. We'll follow that up with ZZ Top live tearing into Jimi Hendrix, Foxy Lady. So also on the non-music side of the dial, Neil deGrasse Tyson drops by and presents us with a time travel paradox. Christopher Walken picks up a part-time job, and Chris and Jack meet a time traveler and get gamma scrambled. Plus, another Sonic Cafe classic TV.

moment. Listen for James Spader as the Blacklist's Raymond Reddington in one of the show's most stone-cold scenes. So, hey, yeah, more radio than should legally be allowed this hour. So, hey, let's jump in, huh? Before, you know, somebody calls the cops. Here's Imelda May going psycho. And as always, we're the Sonic Cafe.

0: It's been suggested that there might be some law of physics we have yet to discover that will prevent you from going backwards in time. Because if you do, and you prevent your parents from meeting one another, you would have never been born to go back in time to prevent your parents from meeting one another. Or prevent them from having sex. Have the people have sex 10 minutes later than they otherwise would have. You give birth to a different person. So you have this paradox. That being said, we have no shortage of interesting ways to go forward in time. And we can speed you up, send you on a spaceship, you go very fast, your time ticks more slowly. You will age more slowly than your twin here on Earth. That's one way to do it. You can also do it in very strong gravitational fields, also have an effect at what rate your time ticks. We can measure this, by the way. The GPS satellites that are farther away from Earth's center than we are, their time ticks faster, but they send you the correct time. So how do they do that? We knew in advance about Einstein's general relativity. So the GPS satellites are pre-corrected by the formulation of Einstein's general theory of relativity. And now it can send the correct time down to us.
1: We're the Sonic Cafe.
2: Action figures sold separately.

0: 1968, Billy Gibbons is 18 years old. His band is opening for Jimi Hendrix. Problem is, they don't have enough songs to fill their set. So Billy does something insane. He plays Purple Haze and Foxy Lady while Hendrix watches from the shadows. After the show, a figure steps out of the darkness, grabs him by the shoulders. "I like you. You've got a lot of nerve." They became best friends. Jimmy gave him a pink Stratocaster he still owns today, called him America's best young guitar player. A year later, Billy formed ZZ Top.
1: Let's go back a little bit right now. Let's go way, way back. Yeah. I was about 17 right here in Dallas. Made friends with a guy, came out to be my buddy. Taught me how to do this thing. Name was Jimi Hendrix.

0: It's a classic.
1: It's a classic.
2: It's a classic.
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6: We're the Sonic Cafe.
7: What are you looking at, old man?
8: Oh, you're hurting me.
7: You deaf old man. I told you to mind your own business. Turn around, bitch.
8: Clean.
7: Oh, here we go.
9: Charlie.
7: The hell? You looking to get yourself killed?
9: You haven't the slightest clue how to speak to a woman, have you? Now, my friend there and I are having a very important discussion, so you just sit tight, enjoy your muffin, and if I hear you say anything other than please or thank you to Carly, I'm gonna drag you into the men's room and wash your mouth out with soap. And if that doesn't work, I'll cut your filthy tongue out with that butter knife. Is that clear enough for you?

0: Do you believe the Earth is millions of years old?
1: I think it's billions.
0: Billions?
1: Yes.
0: Bro, we would not, I don't think we'd 4. Be here 6 if it was
1: billion, dude. Are
0: you serious?
1: Yeah, absolutely.
0: Billions?
1: Wonder why? I believe in this crazy thing called science. Just like, listen to scientists, bro.
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6: 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Hail science!
7: Hail science! Hail science! Hail science!
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0: If only I had a time machine. Wait a minute, I do have a time machine.
1: We're the Sonic Cafe.

0: I am from the year 2065. I teleported here to tell you that that little device is the only thing that will save humanity in the future.
1: Please, take it.
2: No, don't, man. She's bluffing.
0: Wait, what?
2: Well, there's no way that all that technology is going to exist in, what, 40 years? It bugs me so much when they do this in sci-fi movies. They always lowball that date, right? Blade Runner, 2049. Are you kidding me?
0: None of that matters! They've solved this problem you're talking about in films in my time, so rest easy, let me save the future and give me the device!
2: Alright, well that seals it.
0: What?
3: What do you mean?
2: There is no freaking way that the entire film industry is gonna stop doing in 40 years what has been annoying me for 38. Look, technology is slow to progress, movie tropes are even slower to progress. There's no way she's from 2065, I fully rest my case, and you know what, to prove it, shoot me. Please, do me a personal favor and gamma scramble my guts or whatever. You're gonna feel real silly when she gamma scrambles me and nothing happens. You're gonna feel real silly. Go ahead. Come on.
4: Here you go.
0: Thank you.
4: Good luck.

0: Now, are you currently employed?
1: Yeah, part of the time.
0: Well, you work part-time. How many days a week?
1: Every day, but just part of the day. From 9 to 5.
0: So you work a full day?
1: I wouldn't say that. There are huge chunks of time at night where I'm just asleep. Hours, you know. It's ridiculous.
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0: I'm here to tell you, this is it. The world as you know it is over. Completely done. Okay? It's not about to be over. It's over.
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